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Huey Lewis and the News, 94.7 WELK, Elkins' greatest hits. They're stacked, racked, and ready to rock. Phil Collins, Chicago, and this is Taylor Swift.

0: Chicago, hard to say I'm sorry. 94.7 WELK. You've got Elkin's greatest hits. Hey, have you checked out 2 for Tuesday at 2? 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

0: 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Coming back with Mark Anthony and music from Level 42. 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
4: Here's the Metro News AccuWeather forecast. Tonight, expect mostly cloudy skies and high humidity with a few intense thunderstorms primarily occurring late. There is a possibility of flash flooding, so please be cautious. The low temperature will be 64. Tomorrow will bring periods of clear skies mixed with some sunshine, along with a few showers and strong thunderstorms. The weather will remain humid, and these thunderstorms could result in heavy downpours, hail, and strong wind gusts. The high temperature will reach 78 degrees. For weather anytime, download the AccuWeather app. For Metro News, I'm meteorologist Jason Caterina.
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0: Level 42, 94.7 WELK. You've got Elkin's greatest hits. Roger, on the air till midnight tonight. Hootie and the Blowfish coming up. Yvonne Elliman, little Richard Marx. 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

Tom Petty and the Heartbreakers, Free Fallin'. Thanks for joining the party, my friends. I'm in till midnight tonight. Got Joe Jackson lined up for you. Got a huge hit from Kim Carnes called Betty Davis Eyes. And right now it's Lady A, It's Just a Kiss.

0: Great tune from Kim Carnes, Betty Davis Eyes. Kind of a one-hit wonder, but what a hit to have, huh? Unbelievable. It dominated the charts for weeks on end worldwide. Coming up, music from MJ. No, not Michael Jordan. Michael Jackson. We got Kelly Clarkson and Billy Joel, too. Keep it right here on 94.7 WELK.
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0: Billy Joel, She's Always a Woman to Me. 94.7 WELK. 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
6: Here's the Metro News AccuWeather forecast. Tonight, expect mostly cloudy skies and high humidity with a few intense thunderstorms primarily occurring late. There is a possibility of flash flooding, so please be cautious. The low temperature will be 64. Tomorrow will bring periods of clear skies mixed with some sunshine along with a few showers and strong thunderstorms. The weather will remain humid, and these thunderstorms could result in heavy downpours, hail, and strong wind gusts. The high temperature will reach 78 degrees. For weather anytime, download the AccuWeather app. For Metro News, I'm meteorologist Jason Catarina.
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0: The Brothers Gibb, 94.7 WELK, clawing our way to the top of the hour. 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I got Jim Croce, and we'll do some Sam Smith on 94.7 WELK.
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Eurythmics, 94.7 WELK. Another hour stacked, racked, and ready to rock. John Cicada coming up. I got music from Billy Ocean. Right now, it's John Legend.

0: Oh, isn't that sweet? 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Are you a member of the Scotty's WELK Birthday Club? 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A $25 gift certificate is given away each week to Scotty's. We just take all the names from that week's birthdays, put them in a hat. 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
1: Here's the Metro News AccuWeather forecast. Tonight, expect mostly cloudy skies and high humidity with a few intense thunderstorms primarily occurring late. There is a possibility of flash flooding, so please be cautious. The low temperature will be 64. Tomorrow will bring periods of clear skies mixed with some sunshine, along with a few showers and strong thunderstorms. The weather will remain humid, and these thunderstorms could result in heavy downpours, hail, and strong wind gusts. The high temperature will reach 78 degrees. For weather anytime, download the AccuWeather app. For Metro News, I'm meteorologist Jason Catarina.
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0: Great song from George Benson, Turn Your Love Around. 94.7 WELK, Elkin's Greatest Hits. I've got Rod Stewart lined up. Juice Newton with Angel of the Morning. Going to do some Thompson Twins for you, too. Here on 94.7 WELK.
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The 11 o'clock hour is underway, my friends. Got them stacked and racked, ready to rock. Madonna's Like a Virgin coming up. Lionel Richie, Stuck on You. Right now, it's music from Michael Bublé.

0: Lionel Richie, Stuck on You. 94.7 WELK. Thanks for joining me this Monday night. Got music from Kobe Calais coming up. We'll do some Peebo Bryson and Roberta Flack. What a great combination. And up next, it's Steve Winwood here on 94.7 WELK.
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0: Peebo and Roberta. Interesting name, Peebo. 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My time is running short. 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
2: Here's the Metro News AccuWeather forecast. Tonight, expect mostly cloudy skies and high humidity with a few intense thunderstorms primarily occurring late. There is a possibility of flash flooding, so please be cautious. The low temperature will be 64. Tomorrow will bring periods of clear skies mixed with some sunshine along with a few showers and strong thunderstorms. The weather will remain humid, and these thunderstorms could result in heavy downpours, hail, and strong wind gusts. The high temperature will reach 78 degrees. For weather anytime, download the AccuWeather app. For Metro News, I'm meteorologist Jason Caterina.
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0: Billy Joel, it's my life, and I'm going to go live it. Hey, it's been fun, but I'm done. I'm gone. I'm history. I'm a ghost. I'm out of here. Got to roll, my friends. I will see you back here tomorrow evening. We'll do this all again. Around 7 o'clock, sound good? 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

It's Patrick Swayze, and She's Like the Wind. All right, well, you don't normally think of hurricanes in the Pacific. However, there is a hurricane that has strengthened into a Category 2 storm right now and is on its way towards Hawaii at some point this week.

0: REO Speedwagon, and take it on the run. All right, well, I don't know if you heard over the weekend, but former Dallas Cowboys quarterback and CBS announcer Tony Romo apparently got arrested on suspicion of operating a vehicle while intoxicated. Yikes, Tony. Now, Tony is 46 these days. He got arrested back on Thursday after he was unable to complete one of those standard field sobriety tests.
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0: It's Phil Collins and Two Hearts. All right, well, in case you missed the news, the end of last week, LeBron James, the one and only, agreed to join the Philadelphia 76ers next season, creating a brand new super team with expectations of a pretty deep playoff run, if not another NBA championship.
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2: Here's the Metro News AccuWeather forecast. Overnight will be mostly cloudy and humid with a few heavy thunderstorms, potentially leading to flash flooding. The low temperature will be 65 degrees. On Tuesday, expect intervals of bright sunshine with a few showers and another heavy thunderstorm. It'll remain humid with the high reaching 78 degrees. Thunderstorms could bring flooding downpours, hail, and damaging wind gusts. For weather anytime, download the AccuWeather app. For Metro News, I'm meteorologist Jason Caterina.
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0: They're the Bee Gees and Night Fever. All right, well, 135,000 people attended Comic-Con in San Diego, and the gathering opened up with a celebrity panel from Spaceballs, the new one, and Johnny Depp also making an appearance as Ebenezer Scrooge. Interesting.
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They're the Pointer Sisters and Slowhand. Well, thanks a lot for having us on, doing our part to work our way towards a Tuesday morning around here with music from Daniel Powder. This is Band Dave.

0: Huey Lewis in the News, and If This Is It. Well, thanks for having us tuned in, and I don't know if you heard about the mortgage rates on Monday morning, but they were up to about 6.58% for 30-year fixed loans at the highest level in about the past year. I haven't seen where they're at today, so maybe they've come down.
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0: It's Billy Joel and Only the Good Die Young. All right, well, this time of the year, you're normally hearing about NFL players trying to heal up from various injuries. However, over the weekend, we found out that San Francisco 49ers head coach Kyle Shanahan got injured in a car crash earlier this month. He apparently broke his nose, suffered a concussion, and broke several ribs, too.
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2: Here's the Metro News AccuWeather forecast. Overnight will be mostly cloudy and humid with a few heavy thunderstorms, potentially leading to flash flooding. The low temperature will be 65 degrees. On Tuesday, expect intervals of bright sunshine with a few showers and another heavy thunderstorm. It'll remain humid with the high reaching 78 degrees. Thunderstorms could bring flooding downpours, hail, and damaging wind gusts. For weather anytime, download the AccuWeather app. For Metro News, I'm meteorologist Jason Caterina.
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0: It's Madonna and True Blue. All right, well, apparently the Democratic National Committee has voted to have South Carolina hold the very first presidential primary coming up in 2028.
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2: Hey, this is Roger Taylor. I know what you're thinking. Didn't he retire a couple of years ago? They even had a big going away party for him at Town Square. Well, that's all true. But my coworkers talked me into sticking around and working part-time. And I've done that off and on for the last couple of years. But honestly, all of my favorite shows on the streaming networks are in between seasons, so I thought I'd spend a little time playing Elkin's greatest hits here on 94.7 WELK.
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Elton John, and I guess that's why they call it the blues. Well, thanks a lot for having us on tonight, working our way towards that final Tuesday morning of July around here with Plain White Tees and Rhythm of Love.

0: There's Genesis and Throwing It All Away. I don't know if you heard the end of last week or not, but Sean Diddy slash Puff Daddy Combs, whatever you want to call him, got involved in some kind of physical altercation with another inmate in prison last week. Yeah, apparently Sean got immediately moved to solitary confinement.
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0: Taylor Dane and Tell It to My Heart. All right, well, the name Yoko Morishita probably won't ring a bell, but Yoko was 3 years old when she very first put on a pair of ballet shoes. Well, she continues to perform as one of Japan's most famous ballerinas at the ripe old age of 78. Yeah, she is the world's oldest active ballerina.
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2: Here's the Metro News AccuWeather forecast. Overnight will be mostly cloudy and humid with a few heavy thunderstorms, potentially leading to flash flooding. The low temperature will be 65 degrees. On Tuesday, expect intervals of bright sunshine with a few showers and another heavy thunderstorm. It'll remain humid with the high reaching 78 degrees. Thunderstorms could bring flooding downpours, hail, and damaging wind gusts. For weather anytime, download the AccuWeather app. For Metro News, I'm meteorologist Jason Caterina.
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0: They're the Eagles, and Take It to the Limit. All right, well, did you hear about this the other night? Jon Bon Jovi was doing his eighth night of a nine-show residency at Madison Square Garden. I guess it was last Thursday night, but he told fans in the middle of the show, quote, "I'm sorry, I'm hurt, and you're not getting the best of me." The concert abruptly came to a stop. John promised that he would reschedule and be back. So apparently, all the people that were there are supposed to keep their ticket stubs.
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3: 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And remember, some say the 80s are back, but we know they were never gone. 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

Stevie Wonder, and I just called to say I love you. Well, thanks for having us on as we work our way towards that final Tuesday morning of July around here with Anna Nalick and Breathe.

0: is Steve Winwood and the Finer Things. All right, well, I've never been there, and so I haven't read the story either. I don't know exactly what they're referencing, but apparently signs have been placed in front of the Smithsonian Institution's U.S. History Museum saying that some of the exhibits are actually inaccurate.
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0: It's Marvin Gaye. My name is Scott. Thanks for letting me tag along with you as we work our way towards that Tuesday. And congrats to actress Emma Roberts. Emma and her boyfriend of 4 years, Cody John, got married at his family estate in Idaho back on July 25th.
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2: Here's the Metro News AccuWeather forecast. Overnight will be mostly cloudy and humid with a few heavy thunderstorms, potentially leading to flash flooding. The low temperature will be 65 degrees. On Tuesday, expect intervals of bright sunshine with a few showers and another heavy thunderstorm. It'll remain humid with the high reaching 78 degrees. Thunderstorms could bring flooding downpours, hail, and damaging wind gusts. For weather anytime, download the AccuWeather app. For Metro News, I'm meteorologist Jason Caterina.
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0: It's Billy Joel, and tell her about it. All right, well, if you're a fan of The Morning Show on Apple TV, Apple TV shared the other day that when season 5 of that TV show lands coming up next year, that is going to be its very last season.
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1: The greatest hits of all time.

They're the Bengals and Walk Like an Egyptian. Well, thanks so much for having us on as we work our way towards that final Tuesday morning of July. Can you believe it's almost August 2026? Here comes Apologize. It's One Republic.

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0: Freddie Jackson, and You Are My Lady. Well, certainly never easy to lose a parent. Ben Affleck and his brother Casey, they lost their mom to cancer last week. Chris Ann, yeah, Chris was 83.
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1: Here's the Metro News AccuWeather forecast. Overnight will be mostly cloudy and humid with a few heavy thunderstorms, potentially leading to flash flooding. The low temperature will be 65 degrees. On Tuesday, expect intervals of bright sunshine with a few showers and another heavy thunderstorm. It'll remain humid with the high reaching 78 degrees. Thunderstorms could bring flooding downpours, hail, and damaging wind gusts. For weather anytime, download the AccuWeather app. For Metro News, I'm meteorologist Jason Caterina.
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0: is Blondie, and the tide is high. All right, well, this is certainly sad. Prayers and well wishes are needed for her family, for sure. Dr. Courtney Shaw, a 7-time Jeopardy champion. Are you a fan of that game show? She passed away the other day after battling brain cancer. Courtney was 52.
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0: is Cyndi Lauper and Time After Time. All right, well, I don't know if you heard about this story Oprah Winfrey shared the other day. Oprah said that actually on her birth certificate, her God-given name is actually Orpah, not Oprah, but Orpah. Yeah, from the Bible story of Ruth. Relatives, though, kept mispronouncing it over the years, and Oprah just kind of stuck.
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0: They're the Commodores and three times the lady on 94.7 WELK. Well, thanks a lot for having us on as we help you fire up our final Tuesday of July. 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
2: Here's the Metro News AccuWeather forecast. Overnight will be mostly cloudy and humid with a few heavy thunderstorms, potentially leading to flash flooding. The low temperature will be 65 degrees. On Tuesday, expect intervals of bright sunshine with a few showers and another heavy thunderstorm. It'll remain humid with the high reaching 78 degrees. Thunderstorms could bring flooding downpours, hail, and damaging wind gusts. For weather anytime, download the AccuWeather app. For Metro News, I'm meteorologist Jason Caterina.
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0: It's Glenn Frey and the one you love. All right, well, I don't know if you watch the WNBA or not, but it's about time they do something. I mean, there are a lot of out-of-control, should we say, tempers in that league. That's a nice way to put it. WNBA's commissioner Kathy Engelbert announced that the league is going to launch a fully centralized replay center for all games starting next year to bring some of those out-of-control fouls under control.
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1: West Virginia Metro News, I'm Chris Lawrence. Now former Fayette County Delegate Elliot Pritt has resigned his seat in the House of Delegates. Pritt, accused of cultivating a sexual relationship for 2 years with the young girl in the school where he taught, appeared in federal court in Charleston Monday. He waived his preliminary and detention hearings and will await the next steps of his court proceedings in jail. The same system that created record rainfall a week ago today in Buckhannon and Weston is the system that spawned tornadoes in Pleasants and Pendleton counties. Meteorologist Harrison Sincavage.
2: As those storms continue to progress eastward, what can happen sometimes with supercells is that they like to move towards the right. They jogged a little bit more in a southeast direction. And when that happens, these right-moving supercells like to slow down.
1: There were a total of 7 tornadoes in the state in varying size and distance. Read more about them at WBMetroNews.com. The city manager of Weston says his city continues to clean up. He can't stop thinking about the number of rescues first responders made a week ago tonight.
3: It is the hundred and some rescues that we performed, and in Lewis County, we did not have one single loss of life. And what an absolute blessing and a miracle that was.
1: Joseph Solberg says that's a silver lining, but it doesn't lessen the tragedy of so much loss for so many of his town's residents. 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
1: State police have charged 2 employees of a construction company making repairs to the Weston Walmart with stealing from the store.

0: 27-year-old Daniel Ramirez of Baltimore and 23-year-old Deus Dias were charged with grand larceny and conspiracy for stealing jewelry from the store while working there. They are among six individuals who were observed on surveillance video taking jewelry from the case. They are in the Central Regional Jail in Flatwoods, and an investigation is ongoing. From the Metro News Anchor Desk, I'm Chris Lawrence.
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2: Here's the Metro News AccuWeather forecast. Today will feature a mix of sun and clouds with a few showers and a strong thunderstorm, making it feel humid. The thunderstorms could produce heavy rain, hail, and strong winds. Expect a high of 78 degrees. Tonight will be cloudy and humid with periods of rain and a thunderstorm early on. Then showers later. The low will be around 62 degrees. Tomorrow will be cooler and less humid with more clouds than sunshine, reaching a high of 73 degrees. For weather anytime, download the AccuWeather app. For Metro News, I'm meteorologist Joe Lundberg.
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With a Metro News Minute, I'm Chris Lawrence. Now former Fayette County Delegate Elliot Pritt has resigned from the House of Delegates. Pritt, accused of cultivating a sexual relationship for 2 years with a young girl in the school where he taught, appeared in federal court in Charleston Monday. He waived his preliminary and detention hearings and will now await the next steps of his proceedings in jail. The city manager of Weston says as his city continues

0: cleaning up. He can't stop thinking about the number of rescues first responders performed a week ago tonight.
1: Is the hundred and some rescues that we performed, and in Lewis County, we did not have one single loss of life. And what an absolute blessing and a miracle that was.
0: Joseph Salberg said that's a silver lining, but it doesn't lessen the tragedy of so much loss for so many in his town. Two people have been charged with stealing from the Walmart. 27-year-old Daniel Ramirez of Baltimore and 23-year-old Diaz Dias charged with grand larceny conspiracy. They work for a construction firm that was doing some work there. Well, the Metro News...
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7: Here's the Metro News AccuWeather forecast. Today will feature a mix of sun and clouds with a few showers and a strong thunderstorm, making it feel humid. The thunderstorms could produce heavy rain, hail, and strong winds. Expect a high of 78 degrees. Tonight will be cloudy and humid with periods of rain and a thunderstorm early on, then showers later. The low will be around 62 degrees. Tomorrow will be cooler and less humid with more clouds than sunshine, reaching a high of 73 degrees. For weather anytime, download the AccuWeather app. For Metro News, I'm meteorologist Joe Lundberg.
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0: That song featured prominently in the final episode of That 90s Show on Netflix, which was canceled far too soon, if you ask me. Mariah Carey, Always Be My Baby. Keep it here. Genesis on the way, title track to one massive album.
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2: West Virginia Metro News, I'm Chris Lawrence. Elliot Pritt is no longer a member of the House of Delegates, and Republican Party leader Tony Hodge would like to have him removed from the Republican Party.
3: These types of allegations are something that we're not going to tolerate. We're not going to put our name behind it, and we're also not going to be silent about it. We're sending a strong message that these types of things by our public officials just aren't going to be tolerated in our party.
2: Hodge sent a letter to GOP Chairman Josh Holstein calling for the party to disavow Pritt at their summer meeting in Charleston Saturday. Meanwhile, Governor Morrissey delivering a scathing

0: rebuke on X, quoting Morrissey, "Good riddance to the terrible former West Virginia delegate Elliot Pritt. He just resigned." Pritt was not only accused of terrible crimes against a child, but he was a former socialist who was making his way up the GOP leadership pathway. "The GOP must always stand for integrity, protecting our kids and maintaining our principles. Happy for this result." That's a quote from Governor Morrissey. In other news, a spokesman for the city of Buchanan says the city and county are united in efforts to clean up and rebuild from the flood. Randy Sanders talked about it, about unity.
1: "We are working side by side. There is no city, there is no county, there is no division. We are joined at the hip in this operation."
0: The torrential rains that caused flooding across central counties came a week ago tonight. A North Carolina man charged with a homicide in Kanawha County has waived his preliminary hearing. The charges against 27-year-old Harold Patterson will now go directly to the Kanawha County Grand Jury for the killing of 28-year-old Joseph Lovett. 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
0: The company that now owns and operates the Pleasants Power Station has filed for Chapter 11 bankruptcy. Omni's Pleasants purchased the historical coal-fired plant 3 years ago. The company leadership recently changed and now says it's dealing with financial challenges. The 1,278-megawatt facility is going to continue normal business operations for the time being and continue supplying electricity to PJM Interconnection, according to a news release. The company says it's eyeing an independent third party to buy the power station. From the Metro News...
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8: Here's the Metro News AccuWeather forecast. Today will feature a mix of sun and clouds with a few showers and a strong thunderstorm, making it feel humid. The thunderstorms could produce heavy rain, hail, and strong winds. Expect a high of 78 degrees. Tonight will be cloudy and humid with periods of rain and a thunderstorm early on. Then showers later. The low will be around 62 degrees. Tomorrow will be cooler and less humid with more clouds than sunshine, reaching a high of 73 degrees. For weather anytime, download the AccuWeather app. For Metro News, I'm meteorologist Joe Lundberg.
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0: song you may recall was a hit later for Bonnie Raitt in the mid-90s. Roy Orbison, the original version right there. That's You Got It. Got great songs and nothing but right here. Madonna, the biggest selling artist in Michigan music history, is on the way.
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0: With the Metro News Minute, I'm Chris Lawrence. Elliot Pritt is no longer a member of the House of Delegates, and Republican Party leader Tony Hodge would like to have him removed from the party altogether.
1: These types of allegations are something that we're not going to tolerate. We're not going to put our name behind it, and we're also not going to be silent about it. We're sending a strong message that these types of things by our public officials just aren't going to be tolerated in our party.
0: Hodge sent a letter to GOP Chairman Josh Holstein calling for the party to disavow Pritt at their summer meeting in Charleston on Saturday. Meanwhile, Governor Patrick Morrissey delivered a scathing rebuke on X, quoting Morrissey here, "Good riddance to the terrible former West Virginia delegate Elliot Pritt. He just resigned." Pritt was not only accused of terrible crimes against a child, but he was a former socialist who was making his way up the GOP leadership pathway. The GOP must always stand for integrity, protecting kids, and maintaining our principles. Happy for this result. Again, that's a quote from Governor Patrick Morrissey. With the Metro News Minute, I'm Chris Lawrence.
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13: Here's the Metro News AccuWeather forecast. Today will feature a mix of sun and clouds with a few showers and a strong thunderstorm, making it feel humid. The thunderstorms could produce heavy rain, hail, and strong winds. Expect a high of 78 degrees. Tonight will be cloudy and humid with periods of rain and a thunderstorm early on. Then showers later. The low will be around 62 degrees. Tomorrow will be cooler and less humid with more clouds than sunshine, reaching a high of 73 degrees. For weather anytime, download the AccuWeather app. For Metro News, I'm meteorologist Joe Lundberg.
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0: Two songs originally recorded in 1964, smushed together into one 1981 medley. Soft Cell right there, and their claim to musical fame, Tainted Love and Where Did Our Love Go? Don't go far, Celine Dion is on the way. Song from the Up Close and Personal soundtrack.
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1: West Virginia Metro News, I'm Chris Lawrence. U.S. Attorney Moore Capito says the case of Elliot Pritt, unfortunately, is not uncommon in his office.
2: This is something that we deal with day in and day out in this office. And this particular case is one that has become forefront in the minds of many West Virginians. And I think it's critical at times like this that we keep in mind that there are many children and our communities in the Southern District of West Virginia that are struggling.
1: Pritt, a now former member of the House of Delegates, is accused of carrying on a 2-year sexual relationship with a 15-year-old girl who was a student in the school where he taught. The relationship, according to court documents, started when the victim was in middle school. Pritt waived his preliminary and detention hearings Monday in U.S. District Court in Charleston. Preventative health care getting a big boost in Monongahela County.
3: The WVU Health System has announced plans to invest $9 million into the Mon County health care system. President and CEO Albert Wright will make that presentation to the Mon County Commission this morning. The funds will be used to expand preventive care, strengthen community health care options, and fortify support for the uninsured through the Mon County Health Department. That meeting is in the Mon County Courthouse at 10 this morning.
1: That's Mike Nolting. Kanawha County deputies are looking for two suspects in a break-in and theft at an Optimum networking facility in St. Albans. The two men broke into the site, cut multiple copper wires, and stole them, putting 20,000 customers out of internet and phone service. 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
2: A Bridgeport, Ohio woman has been arrested in West Virginia on felony charges of trying to run down a man with her vehicle. Police arrested 22-year-old Tiana Alexander. She and the victim, according to police, were engaged in a domestic disturbance, and she tried twice to run him down on Wheeling Island. He's in the hospital, and she's in jail, charged with malicious assault and two counts of child neglect. From the Metro News.
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4: Here's the Metro News AccuWeather forecast. Today will feature a mix of sun and clouds with a few showers and a strong thunderstorm, making it feel humid. The thunderstorms could produce heavy rain, hail, and strong winds. Expect a high of 78 degrees. Tonight will be cloudy and humid with periods of rain and a thunderstorm early on, then showers later. The low will be around 62 degrees. Tomorrow will be cooler and less humid with more clouds than sunshine, reaching a high of 73 degrees. For weather anytime, download the AccuWeather app. For Metro News, I'm meteorologist Joe Lundberg.
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0: There goes one of the top 10 songs of all 1982 from Colin Hay and the crew, Men at Work, and Who Can It Be Now? Coming up, one of the artists that sadly we've had to say goodbye to this year, Bonnie Tyler has the number one song of all 1983.
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0: With a Metro News Minute, I'm Chris Lawrence. U.S. Attorney Moore Capito says the case of Elliot Pritt, unfortunately, is not an uncommon one in his office.
1: This is something that we deal with day in and day out in this office. And this particular case is one that has become forefront in the minds of many West Virginians. And I think it's critical at times like this that we keep in mind that there are many children in our communities in the Southern District of West Virginia that are struggling.
0: Pritt, a now former member of the House of Delegates, is accused of carrying on a two-year sexual relationship with a 15-year-old girl who was a student in the school where he taught. And that relationship, according to court documents, began when the victim was in middle school. Pritt waived his preliminary and detention hearings on Monday in U.S. District Court. Kanawha County deputies are looking for two suspects in a break-in and theft at an Optimum networking facility in St. Albans. The men stole copper wire there and put 20,000 customers out of phone and internet service. With the Metro News Minute, I'm Chris Lawrence.
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1: Here's the Metro News AccuWeather forecast. Today will feature a mix of sun and clouds with a few showers and a strong thunderstorm, making it feel humid. The thunderstorms could produce heavy rain, hail, and strong winds. Expect a high of 78 degrees. Tonight will be cloudy and humid with periods of rain and a thunderstorm early on. Then showers later. The low will be around 62 degrees. Tomorrow will be cooler and less humid with more clouds than sunshine, reaching a high of 73 degrees. For weather anytime, download the AccuWeather app. For Metro News, I'm meteorologist Joe Lundberg.
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0: song you may not realize is a cover, but it is. Originally done in 1982 by a Canadian group appropriately named Toronto. At his heart, and what about love? Stay here for Journey in just a couple. A song about their hometown. It was originally written about Los Angeles instead of the San Francisco Bay Area.
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2: Here's the Metro News AccuWeather forecast. Today will feature a mix of sun and clouds with a few showers and a strong thunderstorm, making it feel humid. The thunderstorms could produce heavy rain, hail, and strong winds. Expect a high of 78 degrees. Tonight will be cloudy and humid with periods of rain and a thunderstorm early on, then showers later. The low will be around 62 degrees. Tomorrow will be cooler and less humid with more clouds than sunshine, reaching a high of 73 degrees. For weather anytime, download the AccuWeather app. For Metro News, I'm meteorologist Joe Lundberg.
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0: You Can Do Magic, courtesy of America. 1982 comeback hit for them. I'm Steve Brewer. Make it a great one. Big Mountain on the way, covering Peter Frampton.
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1: West Virginia Metro News, I'm Jeff Jenkins. There's now a vacancy in the House of Delegates with Monday afternoon's resignation of Fayette County Delegate Elliot Pritt, who's in custody on federal charges related to a relationship with a 15-year-old girl. House Judiciary Committee Chairman J.B. Akers attended Pritt's federal court appearance Monday.
2: As terrible as this is, and I wish it hadn't happened, one silver lining is there was swift action to arrest him. He was arrested and charged via criminal complaint. They didn't even wait to go through the indictment process, so I give the federal government credit in that regard. They moved as quickly as possible once they got the evidence they needed to charge and arrest him and get him off the streets.
1: Governor Patrick Morrissey will ultimately choose Pritt's replacement. The removal of tons and tons of flood-ravaged debris in Lewis and Upshur counties is a major operation. The state DEP has given the okay for a handful of dumping sites, including just off the western exit of I-79. Residents are to put their flooded debris on the curbside, and the National Guard will take it to the site. Buchanan spokesman Randy Sanders says after it's picked up, there'll be separation.
3: We have to look at the long-term effects it's going to have on our environment. We want to do this the right way. We want to do it as quickly as possible, but we will still want to do it the right way for the future.
1: The devastating floods took place a week ago this evening. The owners of the Pleasants Power Station, Omnis Pleasants, has filed for a Chapter 11 bankruptcy. The company says bankruptcy is the best path forward with the goal of getting back on its feet and paying its debts. That filing made just a couple of days ago. 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
1: Attorneys for the Kanawha County woman driving an ambulance that struck and killed an Elkview man are asking a judge this morning to move Alyssa Middleton's trial to another county. Pretrial hearing taking place in Kanawha County. Sextortion and suicide will be discussed today at a conference sponsored by the State Department of Education. The father of former Nitro High School student Bryce Tate will speak. Tate was a victim of online sextortion and took his own life. A panel discussion set for noon today. From the Metro News Anchor Desk, I'm Jeff Jenkins.
7: Metro News Sports. Good morning. I'm Daniel Woods. The Protect College Sports Act continues to make its way through the United States Senate, trying to put federal regulations on college athletics. U.S. Senator Shelley Moore Capito believes that bill would do a lot of good for college sports.
8: This sets parameters on recruitment and on agents, on how long this student athlete, how many times they can transfer, how they can transfer. It protects women in Olympic sports, which is extremely important to me. It protects our historic rivalries. It clarifies the dollars and how they can be spent, and it gives us an enforceable standard.
7: Capito was a guest Monday on the CityNet statewide sports line. For the third consecutive year, Wheeling Post 1 is the champion of American Legion Baseball, winning in the finals against Parkersburg Post 15 in Beckley to punch a ticket to the American Legion Southeast Regional. Head coach Scott Castello says they're excited for the opportunity.
9: I've been super excited about this regional, even though there's some really, really good teams that are going to be down there. They put us in the Southeast this year instead of the Mid-Atlantic, so we're going to see some different teams that we haven't seen the last 2 years at regional. So we got a great, great squad, and I'm super excited for those guys to experience, and hopefully we can just keep this thing rolling.
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7: The West Virginia University football program is switching up its opener for the 2027 season, moving its game against Ohio University from September 18th to August 28th. That's the second of three games on the docket between the Mountaineers and the Bobcats, the third to be played in Morgantown in 2029. West Virginia was originally slated to open the season on September 4th, 2027 against Southern Miss. That game does remain on the schedule. At the Metro News Sports Desk, I'm Daniel.

0: Pack show today. We'll get the latest on the Elliot Pritt case. Also, later on, Moore Capito, U.S. Attorney for the Southern District of West Virginia, will stop by. We'll talk flock cameras, and we could have some severe weather across part of the state today. Told you, it's loaded. It's Metro News Talk Line. We're ready to go.
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0: 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David Morgantown, TJ in Charleston. 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Coming up a little bit later on, Stephen Allen Adams, friend of the program from Ogden Newspapers, will get us the latest on the bankruptcy filing by Omnis at the former Pleasance Power Station up at Willow Island in Pleasance County. Talk to him bottom of the hour. Brian Hughes will stop by, update us on the forecast, some severe weather moving across parts of the state this morning. Second hour, Moore Capito, U.S. Attorney for the Southern District of West Virginia, and we'll talk to Ed Preston. He's a former retired police chief, law degree. We'll get into the flock camera discussion with Ed, who now trains officers across the country. And, of course, your texts are welcome at 304-TALK, 304-800-765-TALK. That is the phone number. Say good morning, TJ Meadows, Indian Cove Insurance Studios in Charleston. Good morning.
5: Good morning. Bit of rain this morning, Dave, from the drive-in from the Greater Taze Metroplex. So a bit of weather out there, as you said.
0: You know the sun was out when I came down the steps a moment ago up here?
5: Really?
0: It was raining when I came to the studios from the other building. And when I looked outside just a minute ago, the sun was out.
5: Well, things are looking up.
0: You know what? I give all credit to Brian Hughes. We will talk to him coming up a little bit later on, get an update on some of that severe weather. Yesterday, there was a detention hearing and a preliminary hearing scheduled for the now former Fayette County Delegate Elliot Pritt. He also submitted his resignation to House Speaker Roger Hanshaw. Metro News' Jack Carlson was inside the federal courthouse yesterday covering the hearings. He joins us on Metro News Talk Line to get the day started. Jack, good morning.
6: Good morning, Dave, TJ. Great to be on with you.
0: Appreciate it, Jack. So set the scene for us yesterday inside the courtroom.
6: It was a packed courtroom, Dave and TJ. Yesterday, all three rows of that courtroom were packed, had members of the West Virginia Republican Party. Secretary Tony Hodge was there. Also, Kanawha County Delegate J.B. Akers was in the courtroom. And then when Elliot Pritt came in, it was kind of a hush that fell over the courtroom. His hands and feet were shackled. And I'll admit, it was a surreal experience. I mean, a week ago, guys, we did not know a lot of these things, and it broke 6 days ago, this news about Elliot Pritt, and a lot has happened since then. And so the courtroom experience itself, the hearing took just 10 minutes, very efficient. Pritt waived both his preliminary hearing and detention hearings, which means that he will stay in U.S. Marshals custody throughout this federal investigation.
5: So, Jack, you really hit it. I think there is just a stark juxtaposition against the Elliot Pritt that we saw on the closing night of the legislature, who we thought he was, versus what many saw yesterday, which was the Elliot Pritt brought in an orange jumpsuit, handcuffed, and knowing what he's done now. Talk about that reaction a little bit more. What you saw on people's faces, what they said afterward. What did you hear from folks who were in attendance?
6: Absolutely. It's a good point, TJ. And obviously all these are allegations, but It's a federal investigation that's going on against Crit. Obviously, he's resigned from his seat in the House of Delegates. I mean, the sentiment that I've heard from all sorts of elected officials is shock, disgust, abhorrence is a word that has been tossed around as well. For a person that is in a position of trust, like Elliot Pritt, and who has made, as you said, such measures toward supposedly supporting children and children's welfare, it is very disturbing. It also highlights this current day and age and the dangers for children online, and it really poses some questions for parents across the state, across the country, of how they're going to regulate their children being online, because you just don't know what is out there.
0: Jack Carlson is joining us from the Metro News newsroom. He was covering the case, covering the hearing yesterday involving now former Fayette County Delegate Elliot Pritt. U.S. Attorney for the Southern District, Moore Capito, will join us a little bit later on. Jack, he did address the media after yesterday's hearing. What did he have to say?
6: So he really highlighted the dangers of grooming online, and he highlighted that children that get affected, it's not socioeconomically blind. What that means is, you can be the richest kid, you can be the poorest kid, and it will affect you. It could affect you. And so that was a very, very strong point that he made. He just talked about what comes next. And so his office, the U.S. Attorney's Office for Southern West Virginia, will present an indictment to a grand jury. Remember, guys, this has all gone on based on a criminal complaint. They arrested Pritt based on a criminal complaint. An indictment hasn't even been presented yet. And so that's coming in the near future. And because Pritt waived his detention hearing and preliminary hearings yesterday, he's remaining in federal custody throughout this process, which could reflect strongly in his favor going forward and maybe favorably when it comes down to decisions later on. But yet, Capito really emphasized that, I mean, obviously this is a case that has drawn widespread attention across the state and really, guys, throughout the country. But he says this, unfortunately, is something that his office deals with on a daily basis, specifically in the Southern District of West Virginia. A lot of vulnerable children in this current day and age get exposed to some, frankly, scary things.
5: Unfortunately, Jack, we have to talk about the politics of the situation, because some people have made it about politics, in my opinion. But let's start with the governor. The governor taking to X and Facebook yesterday with his thoughts. What did he have to say about the matter?
6: So he blasted Pritt in that social media post. He made a couple of posts, really. But his reaction immediately after Pritt resigned, he said good riddance to him. And he called him a former socialist. Of course, Pritt changed from the Democratic Party to the Republican Party recently. And so Morrissey took to Twitter and attacked him for that. And he said, quote, "The GOP must always stand for integrity, protecting our kids, and maintaining our principles." Morrissey said he's happy for this result. And there's so many questions that we now have. Obviously, since he's resigned from his seat in the House of Delegates, that takes him out of the running for that right now. However, he ran unopposed in the Republican primary this past May, and he remains on the ballot right now in the November general election. And so a date that we need to keep in mind, guys, is 2 weeks from today, August 11th. The Secretary of State, Chris Warner, has been very forthcoming with the legal matters with this case. And he said, unless a candidate is disqualified from the ballot, the Republican Party may not choose a replacement. And the deadline for that disqualification is August 11th. There's two different ways that a candidate can be disqualified, either through a qualifying conviction, which in this case, if there's a conviction against Pritt, that would disqualify him from being a candidate, or if the State Election Commission receives a written request establishing that the candidate is ineligible to hold office. Now, we also do have to keep in mind that this Saturday, the West Virginia Republican Party is meeting in Charleston, and they're going to hold a vote to disavow Pritt from being a member of the party. And Tony Hodge talked yesterday about that. He said there's the minimum signatures for a disavow to be brought forth is 30. He said there was significant support. A lot of members of the Republican Party were on board, and they were on board quickly. 80 signatures, at least at last count, had been signed to that paper asking the state Republican Party Chair Josh Holstein to hold that disavowal vote to remove Pritt from being a member of the party.
0: And Jack, I don't know that you have an answer to this question, but one of the questions that popped into my mind is if he is disavowed, how that would factor into a request to disqualify him from the ballot. I don't know how that factors in, but it certainly should, you would think, would carry some sort of weight.
6: Absolutely. And really, for me, the big question for me, Dave, is how quickly the legal proceedings will take place against Pritt. When will this indictment be presented by the U.S. Attorney's Office for Southern West Virginia? You'd think that they would want to move quickly and get this out in the open as soon as possible. But obviously, you're dealing with a two-week deadline now, August 11th, and talked with J.B. Akers outside the courthouse just after the hearing yesterday, and he said, obviously, on a personal level, he really wants this to, I mean, if the allegations against Pritt are true, he wants him to be prosecuted for it. And his priority, obviously, this seat could change from Republican to Democrat if the Democrat or the if the Republicans are unable to replace Pritt for the November general election. And Akers said, just on a personal note, he's not as concerned right now with the potential for that seat flipping. He just wants justice to be done in this case.
5: We'll ask more Capito, but guys, I've been doing some Google lawyering, I guess you would say. And because he waived detention and he's still being incarcerated, the target is 14 days. From my research, for the federal prosecutors to present that and get a grand jury indictment. If he had been on bail or bond, a PR bond, it goes to about 21. But Jack, to your point, you're going to butt right up against that August 11th deadline. And I would think unless he pleads guilty, no contest, this goes away by the 11th, which I don't know that Pritt would do, that would be in his best interests from a defense standpoint. It seems like it comes down to the State Election Commission and what they consider to be disqualifying and how they'll interpret that. And Dave, to your point, if this disavowalment happens, how that plays into all of it. I guess it's a wait and see, guys.
0: Yeah, it's certainly a wait and see. We've not been in this situation. There's a new law that is in place here that has complicated it, where in the past it did not. And Jack, the federal courts, they don't move quickly, generally speaking. Federal cases, they have their own timeline. 2 weeks and quick usually don't go hand in hand when it comes to federal cases. You can read Jack's story over at the website, WVMetroNews.com. We're going to talk to the U.S. Attorney for the Southern District of West Virginia, Moore Capito, coming up 11:33 this morning. Jack, good work. We appreciate it, buddy.
6: Thanks, guys.
0: Absolutely. Your thoughts are welcome. 304-TALK-304. 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
6: Bottom of the hour, we'll talk to Stephen Allen Adams, Ogden Newspapers. He had an in-depth story yesterday on the bankruptcy filing by Omnis over the Pleasants Power Station up at Willow Island. We'll get an update from Stephen Allen Adams, bottom of the hour. We'll talk flock cameras coming up in hour number two. More Capito will join us as well. 304-TALK, 304 is the text line, 800-765-8255. The phone number, a couple of news and notes things to mention. The funeral services for the late senator from South Carolina, Lindsey Graham, underway at the U.S. Capitol. Senator John Thune is speaking right now. Also, Brad McElhenney files a story at WVMetroNews.com this morning regarding, as the Greenbrier turns, as we like to call it here, Brad writes at WVMetroNews.com, a federal judge overseeing a court fight over control of the Greenbrier Hotel has allowed Senator Jim Justice and his family more time to work on a financial deal while also setting deadlines and hearings that could rev up the case again. U.S. District Judge Frank Volk entered the order on Monday in the Southern District of West Virginia. Volk overseeing the case involving Omni Hotels affiliate White Sulphur Springs Holdings, which owns about $300 million in first lien debt on the Greenbrier. The justices and their Greenbrier Hotel Corporation say a $500 million deal could pay off White Sulphur Springs Holdings and other entities owed money while also providing enough to invest in long-needed hotel improvements. You can read Brad's full story over at the website WVMetroNews.com. Also, I think Daniel Woods is going to join us a little bit later on. There was a hearing this morning in Kanawha County Circuit Court for Alyssa Middleton. She is the former EMT worker who was charged in the dragging death of an Elkview man. So lots happening this morning, TJ.
7: Lots going on. You have to wonder about this deal between Justice and Kennedy Lewis. I was thinking about this on my drive-in. I think it's a really good deal for Justice. Here's why. We know now it's also going to be a joint venture. We know that Kennedy Lewis is going to have some operational control. We don't know who the managing partner will be. I would imagine it's going to be Kennedy Lewis, and they'll bring in some folks with the hotel. But that lets Justice save some face. He becomes a face man for the Greenbrier, still has ownership, still the public facing front of the company. But it gets it under control. And from what I'm told, folks I talk with, the Greenbrier is doing quite well if it could just keep the money in the coffers, right, in terms of the hotel money is the hotel money. It's not spread throughout. It's doing quite well for

0: financially. It's bringing in a profit. With that said, I think it turns justices' decision-making back to, what am I going to do politically now? Am I going to remain in the U.S. Senate? Do I want to be governor again? Because if so, you know as well as I do, we're coming up on the general. You got to start, and you got to start the day after the general at the latest, and you become a shadow governor if you're going to challenge Governor Morrisey from within his own party. Who's that going to be? Is it going to be justice? Is it going to be Larry Pack? Chris Warner's name is out there. Who's going to do this? Because I think, Dave, it's got to be a one-on-one. If anybody who would challenge Morrisey has a chance, you get a bunch of people in the primary again, you're going to end up with the same result that you had previously. So I think it'll be interesting once we get this deal done, how quickly Justice makes his political plans known.
1: To your point, and you know this as well as anybody, when it comes to big business, there are big egos in big business.
0: Yeah.
1: And
0: yeah.
1: By doing the deal, like you said, with Kenny Lewis, he's able to save face, retain some sort of operational control, and you don't have this Jim. But we know Jim Justice, not just monetarily, but he is emotionally attached to the Greenbrier Resort and that area. It's where he's from. It's where he lives. He gets to save some of that with this deal versus Omni coming in and taking it out from under him. Yeah, seems to all make sense to me. And to your point as well, TJ, is the political ramifications there. What was it Steyerwalt told us? As soon as the election's over on Tuesday, by Wednesday, we'll already be talking about presidential candidates. We're going to be talking about if Morrisey will have a challenge from within the party. Who do the Democrats try to put up against the Republican nominee in 2028? All that's going to happen very quickly. Mm-hmm. And you better be ready, because Morrisey may be vulnerable, but he'll be a formidable opponent.
0: Oh, absolutely.
1: As an incumbent, and you know, as a fundraiser, he is very good at getting the financial backing that is necessary for this type of a race. So it's not something you can go into half-heartedly or have, like you said, TJ, a field of five, six, seven guys all vying for that spot. That wouldn't be fair to the voters anyway in that situation.
0: No. Let me switch gears on you. I'm curious. Governor taking to X over this Pritt thing and Facebook the way he did yesterday. I was a little surprised by that. And then I thought more about it, and I wasn't really surprised by it, because I think it was an effort to emulate everyone's favorite politician. Off-the-cuff thoughts when you saw that post?
1: It's tabloid trash. It's just tabloid trash. Look, there are two aspects to this story. There's the news aspect to it, and that needs to be covered and reported on accurately and fairly. The rest of it's just tabloid trash. If you are trying to generate clicks, or you're trying to somehow virtue signal, or you are trying to generate comments online, that's just tabloidy National Enquirer type stuff. It's trash. It's just trash. And it's unnecessary. It doesn't move the story forward. It doesn't help victims. It doesn't help the state. It doesn't help the legislature. It's all garbage. All of it.
0: I thought Roger Hanshaw and the way he has handled this with his public statements is textbook. See what he did yesterday? He put out the resignation letter. He said, our thoughts continue to be with these families, these victims. That's all you needed to say. Mm-hmm. Textbook. Kudos.
1: The rest of it's, again, it's just trash. It's unnecessary. It doesn't move the story forward at all. It doesn't move anything forward at all. We will talk to more Capito coming up about an hour from now. Omnis has filed for bankruptcy at the Pleasants Power Station up at Willow Island in Pleasants County. What about that $50 million loan from the Economic Development Authority? We'll try to answer some of those questions with Stephen Allen Adams of Ogden Newspapers coming up a couple of minutes from now. This is Talk Line on Metro News. For 40 years, the voice of West Virginia. It's only 10:30. Let's get a news update anyway from the Metro News Radio Network. Find out what's happening across the great state of West Virginia.
2: West Virginia Metro News, I'm Jeff Jenkins. There's now a vacancy in the House of Delegates with Monday afternoon's resignation of Fayette County Delegate Elliot Pritt, who's in custody on federal charges related to a relationship with a 15-year-old girl. House Judiciary Committee Chairman J.B. Akers attended Pritt's federal court appearance Monday.
3: As terrible as this is, and I wish it hadn't happened, one silver lining is there was swift action to arrest him. He was arrested and charged via criminal complaint. They didn't even wait to go through the indictment process, so I give the federal government credit in that regard. They moved as quickly as possible once they got the evidence they needed to charge and arrest him and get him off the streets.
2: Governor Patrick Morrissey will ultimately choose Pritt's replacement. The removal of tons and tons of flood-ravaged debris in Lewis and Upshur counties is a major operation. The state DEP has given the okay for a handful of dumping sites, including just off the western exit of I-79. Residents are to put their flooded debris on the curbside, and the National Guard will take it to the site. Buchanan spokesman Randy Sanders says after it's picked up, there'll be separation.
4: We have to look at the long-term effects it's going to have on our environment. We want to do this the right way.

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3: Attorneys for the Kanawha County woman driving an ambulance that struck and killed an Elkview man are asking a judge this morning to move Alyssa Middleton's trial to another county. Pretrial hearing taking place in Kanawha County. Sextortion and suicide will be discussed today at a conference sponsored by the State Department of Education. The father of former Nitro High School student Bryce Tate will speak. Tate was a victim of online sextortion and took his own life. A panel discussion set for noon today. From the Metro News Anchor Desk, I'm Jeff Jenkins.

0: We'll get an update on some of the severe weather moving across parts of the state today. Meteorologist Brian Hughes will stop by. We'll talk flock cameras, top of the hour. The former Pleasants power plant will continue operating as the company that purchased the facility more than 3 years ago seeks bankruptcy protections and a possible sale of the plant. Documents were filed in U.S. bankruptcy court in the District of Delaware for Omnis Pleasants LLC, filing Chapter 11 bankruptcy. Ogden newspapers reporter, columnist, friend of the show, Stephen Allen Adams, has been all over this story. He joins us on Metro News Talk Line this morning. Stephen, good morning. Good to talk to you as always.
1: Hey, gentlemen. Thanks for having me on. Coming to you live from the parking lot of the Dominion Post, WVRC Media, over in Saberton. So,
0: you're on the other side of town. You should have told him, Steve, look, I got this very important commitment first, then I'll come to that side of town.
1: Yeah.
0: What's up with this, Stephen? Omnis built this plant, or didn't build it. They purchased it 3 years ago with a lot of fanfare, a lot of expectations to transform the energy industry, and now we're talking Chapter 11.
1: Yes, that's right. So the current management of that particular power station, the former Pleasants Power Station, they have filed Chapter 11 bankruptcy. This is not shutting down the power plant in any way. They're going to honor the obligations that they already have. The PJM, for most people that don't know, Pleasants Power is what's called a merchant power plant. It feeds power directly into the PJM regional market, which, of course, West Virginia is part of. So PJM dispatches power, requests for power, and Pleasants Power is one of the plants that is dedicated to providing that energy. But the plant's going to keep operating. Everyone that's working there still got a job. The main goal for this Chapter 11 bankruptcy is to begin paying down and paying off some of its substantial debts. Also, it's trying to do some governance work. There's apparently some issues there, and we can get into that here in a moment. And then also, they are looking to sell the plant. So this will be the second time the plant has been sold in about 3 years.
2: Let's start with this reorganization, this type of bankruptcy, this Chapter 11, Stephen. Does that in any way affect the loan that the state made to this group to purchase the power plant?
1: It's a very good question. I've reached out to the Economic Development Authority that gave that $50 million loan several years ago. They're not talking right now. It looks like, based on the bankruptcy filing, that I don't know that any of that $50 million has been repaid. There were some mechanisms within the loan agreement between Quantum Pleasants, which was the previous ownership led by Simon Hodson, a California business person that owns several business entities in the state of West Virginia. There was a specific deal with them in regards to how that would be repaid, how money needed to be

0: set aside, things of that nature. But it looks to me, based on the bankruptcy agreement, that they owe that $50 million plus interest. You know, there was 1% interest on that. It was a 30-month term loan that actually came up, hit its 30 months in May, to give you an idea. So they definitely need to be paying that. And if you look at the list of creditors under bankruptcy, it's number one, $50 million. And so that's the biggest creditor that that company has. So it remains to be seen what that means specifically for that loan. If you look at that filing, it even says unsecured. I've talked to some people that have raised some concerns that maybe through bankruptcy they're trying to set it up so that maybe some of the secure things that were used to secure that loan, such as the property and the power plant itself, might not be part of a future deal. We will see.
1: Stephen Allen Adams is joining us, Ogden Newspapers reporter and columnist. Omnis filing Chapter 11 bankruptcy with the former Pleasants Power Station up at Willow Island in Pleasants County. Stephen, Hodson had promised or was trying to take coal, burn it, I think, very, very hot, then turn it into hydrogen, use the hydrogen to power the plant, and have a graphite facility there along the river at the southern end of Pleasants County. Did he overpromise? Where did it all go off the rails?
0: Very good question. I've written extensively about this whole process, including 2 years ago, really kind of looking into that. A lot of experts out there, well, yes, you can do what Simon wanted to do, which was he wanted to create what was called a quantum reformer. But in essence, it was just a really, really high temperature furnace that could take coal, burn it at a high temperature, and then take the byproducts of that. On one hand, hydrogen, take it, put it into the power plant to run the power plant off of hydrogen. And on the other hand, take graphite, which they could use and sell to various companies for various manufacturing processes. That was always the goal. If you remember a few years ago, they took lawmakers on a big tour of this facility. They've had investors in there. Tony Robbins, the motivational speaker, is also a big investor in this project. I mean, a lot of people believed in it. Bill Cole, former Senate president and businessman in Southern West Virginia, another big investor in this project. A lot of people really kind of were sold on what he was trying to sell. But even the company that built out the infrastructure for the quantum reformers is still waiting to get paid by this group, and actually put a certain type of lien on some of the on some of the property there as they wait to get paid. So it's not clear to me that the demonstration ever happened. And keep in mind, they got the $50 million loan from the EDA contingent on them being able to secure more than $800 million in loan funding through the U.S. Department of Energy. And the Wall Street Journal reported a couple years ago that the DOE had told them, you're not far along in your demonstration of this technology for us to be comfortable giving you any type of loan. So there's some issues there, too, with even how they procured the state loan and some of the claims that they had made in their agreement.
2: Looking at the technology versus what I would say is execution. And I mean, look, this plant, even as it is, has capacity value in the markets right now. I mean, the market is so thirsty for capacity that you could make money just by offering it on a capacity basis. But that said, this feels as much or maybe more like an execution and a cultural problem, Stephen, as it is a technology problem. How does this bankruptcy get certain people off the bus or keep people on the bus? How is that working? Is that part of the story here?
0: I think it is part of the story. Back in February, actually, Simon Hodson and his management team were, in essence, forced out of the management of Omnis Pleasants and the Pleasants Power Plant. They were replaced with different people running that plant. They remained on, the Hodson Group remained on, according to the agreement I saw, as or the press release I saw back in February, as a basically minority investor in the project. Now, if you look at the bankruptcy filing, again, they say governance is really one of the reasons that they needed to do this. I've been told by multiple people that have been following this very closely that they see this as perhaps the attempt by the group, perhaps the group primarily funded through Tony Robbins, trying to force out completely Simon Hodson and his management group completely from the project. I know there was a contract back in January, and I don't know where this stands, with one company to perhaps explore the possibility of data centers on that property. One of the big, the second biggest creditor on that Chapter 11 bankruptcy was a company called Built Technologies, $20 million, which is a company that specializes in building out data center modular sites and things of that nature. So there's definitely a future for this plant doing something along the lines of, and I think I've seen this in other reporting in regards to Tony Robbins, I think they would like to see this remain a coal-fired power plant, perhaps a combined cycle with natural gas, and keep it as a merchant power plant, which it already is, but also there's potential there for data centers. I know that's a dirty word right now, so that might make some people's the hairs on the people's backs stand up, but that's a real possibility right there. So I think this is a lot of this is trying to clean up their house a little bit to make it viable, either for them to keep hold of it or if someone were to buy it to do exactly what we're talking about here.
1: Stephen Allen Adams, you can read his articles across the Ogden newspapers all over the state, including the Parkersburg News and Sentinel, Morgantown Dominion Post here in town as well. Stephen, we always appreciate it. I'll let you go to your meeting. I'm sure you've got something planned for today if you're up in our neck of the woods. So we appreciate you taking some time, buddy.
0: Thanks, gentlemen.
1: All right. Stephen Allen Adams, friend of the program, Ogden newspapers, reporter and columnist. Some severe weather moving across the state this morning. We'll get an update from our meteorologist. Brian Hughes joins us next.
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4: Cleanup continues in Lewis and Upshur counties after the storms that rolled through a week ago today brought torrential rains and flooding to that part of the state. We had seven, I think, total confirmed tornadoes across the state from those storms last Tuesday. Here we are a week later, and we're talking about some severe weather moving across parts of West Virginia. Let's bring in Metro News AccuWeather. No, Metro News meteorologist.
5: It's old habit.
4: It just rolls right off the tongue. Brian Hughes. Morning, Brian.
5: I used to work for AccuWeather a long, long, long, long time ago, like 25 years ago.
6: What happened?
5: The contracts. They have horrible, contracts. And you just always wanted to get out of them.
6: See, I know you'll be honest. That's why I ask.
5: But I work with a number of meteorologists across the country. Everybody from Jim Cantori, who's a friend of mine, to the folks at AccuWeather. So
6: you guys have a handshake or something? Because it seems like you know everybody across when it comes to weather. I mean, you guys do. You have like a family type thing going on.
5: It really is. There's about 3,000 meteorologists roughly across the country that are in the broadcast division and such. So we all know each other. And if we don't know the other person, we know somebody who knows that person. So, yeah.
4: All right. Well, do you know anybody who knows what's going on across the state today?
5: Well, I'll tell you this. If I was a betting man, I would have not bet on a tornado warning this morning, and I wouldn't have issued the tornado warning that was issued this morning for parts of Logan, Wayne counties, and out there at Lincoln, as well as Mingo counties, and then into the two counties. I mean, you had Lawrence County, Kentucky, and you had Martin and Pike County that were in on that. I think the tornado, if there was any sort of damage, it was mostly going to be on the Kentucky side of the border, but it was running right along the border. So they issued for both the Jackson National Weather Service office in Kentucky issued, and then also Charleston. But we also had the flash flood warnings. I mean, we still have the flash flood warning that continues right now, for the next 25 minutes. Yeah. So to go to 11:15, and that is for Logan, Wayne, Boone, and Lincoln counties. Because of 2 inches worth of rain to probably 2.5, maybe 3 inches worth of rain in some areas.
6: And in those particular topographies, it's almost like a wedge, right? You've got the little valley that's very narrow between two mountains, and there's just nowhere for the water to go.
5: Right, and then that's the thing. That's the difference between, what you're dealing with Weston and Upshur. There's more flat territory to work with there than there is.
6: So in these instances, it doesn't take as much rain.
5: Right, exactly. It does not take as much at all. But if you had even those numbers there, it would be catastrophic. That's what the Greenbrier, that was what 2016 was, Greenbrier River and also the Elk. It was catastrophic. And this is catastrophic up there in Upshur, Lewis counties, but you didn't have the immediate rise that was happening so fast and then the rushing of the water. You still had water that was rushing, but not to the extent that, we saw in the Elk and also on the Greenbrier. But, I was up there yesterday in Weston, and to see the one thing I said was the best thing about today's rain is that it's going to wash away some of the dust and dirt. And because you really need that. You've got to get that because that's toxic dirt. It's toxic dust that's in the air that you're dealing with right now. So, that's going to be the best part about it. But unfortunately, there were so many people that were concerned about the rain totals. I mean, I had one woman say, I heard we're getting 5 inches tonight. I was like, no, ma'am. No. That's not happening. Yes, you're going to have some showers and storms. It's going to be early in the morning, but we're not going to have, 5 inches worth of rain. I mean, it wasn't particularly in the cards for them at this point. So the one thing I said earlier on the flagship 580 WCHS, I was talking to Dave Allen, and I said, if there's one thing that I saw up there that they need, most of Weston. Now, I did not go to Buckhannon, just so we're clear. I was in Weston because they were hit harder than Buckhannon was. And so that's where we were sending all most of our supplies, at least for the initial round, because we've got more stations that are bringing them in. But they had, I think, 16 total restaurants that are in Weston, and only four are operational now. Mm. And that's the ones, it's just Sheetz, that's the McDonald's, I think there's a KFC, Taco Bell, and maybe the Starbucks there. That's it. Everything else got wiped away. So, you know, that's a problem. Food trucks. If somebody could take some food trucks up there for a week or two, man, it would help some things.
4: By the way, we do have a relief drive going on today. Had one in Morgantown yesterday. Our Clarksburg cluster of radio stations there in Harrison County having a drive today. So if you want to drop off relief supplies, you can do that. 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
5: Yeah, and not only that, you think about what we're doing. I mean, the power of the Metro News Radio Network and our affiliates, our owned and operated stations, we're able to turn around these supply drives in a heartbeat. And, you know, that's the power of radio, what we can do. It's quick. We can knock it out, and it's going directly to those people almost immediately. And that's what we did. Even on Friday from Charleston, we sent two trucks up on Friday. And then we went back on Monday, yesterday, and took a van and a truck worth of stuff. And so, and we had U-Hauls actually on Friday is what we're dealing with as well. So much larger trucks. But we can turn this quickly. And that's what's so important. And we're at least going to have 50 grand going into the pot. I mean, there's going to be a lot more costs that are going to come out of this, but still, that's immediate stuff that we can get done now.
6: Quickly, back to today's weather. Mm-hmm. Less severe as we move throughout the day?
5: Yes, especially in central West Virginia, north central West Virginia, eastern parts of the state. We are still going to have some showers and storms this afternoon into the early evening hours in those areas. For the Kanawha Valley and back over to Huntington, I think between probably noon and 1 o'clock with thunderstorms bubbling up again, those could be strong to severe. Gusty winds a primary threat. So around I-64 Swillow, where they will fire up and then slide off to the south-southeast. And you're going to have heavy rain with those as well. So we do have to watch eastern Kanawha County, parts of Lincoln, Wayne, Logan, Boone counties as well.
4: Metro News meteorologist Brian Hughes. Brian, always appreciate it, buddy. Thanks for stopping
5: Absolutely.
4: By.
5: Absolutely. Good to talk to you.
4: You too, Brian. It's always good to talk to you.
5: I wish I could see you. We'll get there.
4: You know what's weird is I can see you.
5: Oh, well, in that case, this is bothering me now. I don't know which camera it is.
4: Oh, thanks, Brian. Always appreciate it. All right, back in a moment to wrap up our number one.
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0: Jackpots are growing in West Virginia. 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So go ahead, play today. Couple of texts here before the top of the hour. 304 Talk 304. I don't even know where to start on that one. We'll come back to it. Just an observation. Why is it that most every bigger business here in West Virginia are actually owned by people or corporations based in other states elsewhere? Is our state not accommodating to businesses? Why can't West Virginia keep business profits here in West Virginia? What are we doing wrong? Care to venture a guess there, Meadows?
1: We don't have capital. We don't have capital. People bring capital into this state. Rich families bring their capital into this state. We have very few legacy wealth generators in this state. We have some, but we have a relatively small number compared to the rest of the United States. We don't have the capital that actually lives here. Capital comes in from elsewhere. Fortune 500s are headquartered elsewhere. It's about having capital. It has nothing. I mean, those other things are important. We're not doing anything wrong necessarily. We just don't have the capital here.
0: 304 Talk 304. Can Jim Justice be governor again? I thought he was already in office for two terms, asks Gary in Vienna. TJ, you answered him on the text line. I was giving you.
1: Sorry. No problem. You get two consecutive terms. You have to set out a term. And then you can have two more. Set out a term, have two more. It goes on and on.
0: Coming up, we'll talk flock cameras, plus more Capito will join us a little bit later on. This is Talk Line on Metro News for 40 years, the voice of West Virginia.
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4: West Virginia Metro News, I'm Chris Lawrence. Law enforcement from throughout the state helping out in the flooded areas of Lewis and Upshur County, and it's showing early this morning. About two deputies with the Mineral County Sheriff's Department found a disabled vehicle near the entrance to the FEMA dump site on Highway 33 East in Lewis County. They investigated and found the driver, Kevin Wright of Weston. A narcotics dog got a hit while sniffing around the vehicle. That led to the discovery of a large quantity of methamphetamines in the vehicle and under the hood. Deputies found more paraphernalia in the car used to distribute drugs. Wright was arrested and charged with possession with intent to deliver meth. Assisting on the scene, deputies from Lewis, Doddridge, Marion, Harrison, and Hampshire counties. Meanwhile, state police have arrested three individuals in the Warwick area doing cleanup at the Weston Walmart. They are accused of ripping off the store as they worked. A surveillance video showed six men helping themselves to the store's jewelry counter. Two of the six were arrested, and police found them in possession of the stolen property. They are 27-year-old Daniel Ramirez and 23-year-old Devis Diaz, both charged with conspiracy and grand larceny, and worked for a construction company on site. Meanwhile, in an unrelated case, 37-year-old Oscar Hernandez of Decatur, Georgia, was also arrested as he was observed taking a smart ring from the store. He's employed by JCSA in doing recovery and restoration work in the Walmart. 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
4: A federal judge presiding over the court fight between the Greenbrier and his creditors has allowed the family of Senator Jim Justice more time to work on a financial deal. Judge Frank Volk entered that order earlier this week in federal court in Beckley. Volk first granted a delay May 30th, with the exception that closing will occur on or before July 16th. Now attorneys for the Greenbrier have been asking for more time, and Volk in his Monday order agreed to the extension but set deadlines that need to be fulfilled. From the Metro News Anchor Desk, I'm Chris Lawrence.
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0: 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Dave in Morgantown. TJ is in Charleston. Jake Link, our video producer. And Ethan Collins is handling the phones and the audio side of things today. Say good morning once again to all of our great radio affiliates in and around the state of West Virginia. Or if you're watching in on the Metro News TV app, Facebook Live, and YouTube, we appreciate that as always. We'll talk to Moore Cabido, U.S. Attorney.

0: For the Southern District of West Virginia, coming up bottom of the hour, he addressed the media after yesterday's hearing involving the now former Fayette County Delegate Elliot Pritt. We'll talk to more at the bottom of the hour. Also, Daniel Woods was in a Kanawha County courtroom this morning regarding the case involving the now former ambulance driver accused of dragging a man to his death earlier this year. We'll get the update from Daniel a little bit later on in the second half of the hour. Once again, say good morning, TJ Meadows down in Charleston. Once again, good morning, TJ Meadows down in Charleston.
1: Good morning. Watching the ceremony, paying tribute to the late Senator Graham, his body, his casket lying in the rotunda in the U.S. Capitol. It's interesting. Almost everybody that goes up, they do the same thing. They all put their hand on the same place. And it's very quick, and then they remove it, and they move on. But people circling right now, making the rounds in and out of there. It's just, I always find these things sorrowful to watch, fascinating to watch at the same time.
0: Yeah, two services today in D.C., and then he will be taken back home to South Carolina for a service tomorrow, I believe I read. So that is happening as we speak. We'll get the updates from the courtrooms as well. Few weeks ago, many of you probably had not even heard of flock cameras or ALPRs. Now flock, one of the most polarizing words you can bring up. The cameras have become one of the fastest growing technology deployments in policing. They act as a force multiplier for short staff departments. However, many privacy concerns have been raised, asking where the line is between public safety and mass surveillance. To help try to cut through some of the noise today, please welcome to the program, retired police chief. He's got a bachelor's in criminal justice. He's got a law degree. He's now the CEO of Benchmark Professional Seminars, training officers all over the country. Say good morning to Ed Preston. Chief, good morning. Good to talk to you again.
2: Good morning. It's good to see you guys again.
0: I think the last time you and I talked, we were probably talking about hostile benches or something going on in town. You okay?
2: I'm definitely not attacked by any hostile benches. I can assure you of that. Benches are my friend.
0: All right, let's start with these flock cameras, these ALPRs that are getting a lot of publicity, a lot of pushback. Let's start on the law enforcement side. What are the advantages and what are the benefits to having this technology available for a department?
2: Well, the first thing to start with is flock is just a manufacturer, Motorola, and many other electronics firms and companies produce different varying products along these lines. They're automated license plate readers that work on optical character recognition. From a law enforcement standpoint, we've been using them for years, 20 plus years with my personal experience. But they were in what was like a read-only type of application where they would be installed typically in a vehicle in a mobile status where an officer is in the vehicle and there's a monitor. So there's cameras up on the car and the car is driving around. Information is downloaded into the computer in the car for hot files such as wanted missing persons, silver alerts, amber alerts, or stolen cars, things of that nature. But they were already entered into the National Crime Information Center database as wanted vehicles for very specific reasons. And the camera would capture, would fly, they're driving around, the officer's driving, and it would flash an image and capture it, and the officer would have to look at the computer screen to determine whether or not it was a legitimate capture or not. For example, you could have license plate numbers that are repeated from state to state to state, but only the West Virginia license plate is the one that's wanted, not the one from Kentucky. So it would require an officer to differentiate whether or not it's a real or a false tracking, a false hit, if you will. Great application from law enforcement because a police officer can't see every single license plate that he encompasses as he's driving around in his patrol shift. This is just an aid, like a flashlight enables you to illuminate an area and see more than what you would normally see. It's reactive. It's not proactive surveillance. It's not a database that's collected where it captures every image that it sees. it's only looking for certain things to flash off. Like your trail cams, when you hunt, it's got a motion sensor. It only records when there's motion at that very specific location. That's the old technology. The new technology, there's a whole lot of disconnect between public policy and the technology. The technology has accelerated much faster than what the public, what law enforcement, and this essentially what your governing bodies have been able to determine, because artificial intelligence has been just in creeping and growing in leaps and bounds, and as far exceeded as what we thought about 25 years ago.
1: Chief, that was going to be part of my question, in terms of how quickly the technology is changing and our ability to keep track with policy, and then also with constitutional provisions like the Fourth Amendment. You being an attorney, I don't know if you've read the Chatry case, but a lot of folks are talking about that case that dealt with geofencing and the fact that you need a warrant, and Kagan's comments in the opinion when she said that people have an expectation of privacy in their physical movements, and this database of storage for 21 days or 30 days of whatever it may be. How do you, as an attorney and a law enforcement officer, how do you reconcile those two with what you're hearing from the court and where all this is going?
2: Well, again, that's part of the disconnect in your public policy, and I'll just give you a couple examples to start with before I go into an explanation. North Carolina, you can't use audio or video technology for surveillance and criminal activity, such as issuing citations and the like with them. It's against the law. You physically cannot do it in the state of North Carolina. That's their public policy. And with that, only unless an officer sees an offense, they can write a citation or make an arrest, et cetera. In other states like Maryland, it's free use, where it is, red light cameras or issue citations all the time. I've even seen in some localities where, they use noise, they use decibel meters and the cameras. And if a car goes by, the muffler's too loud or the radio's too loud, they'll issue a citation. There's no officer involved in dealing with that. Now, in West Virginia, a little bit different. West Virginia follows along the Chatley case that you referenced that talks about the right to privacy. We have things like the Mullins decision, which requires a court order to even allow a police officer to record a conversation in someone's home. We have situations where to put a tracker on a motor vehicle, we require a court order in order to put the tracker to track someone's movements in the motor vehicle. In reference in the Chatley case, they use geofencing. Well, geofencing is nothing more than using the GPS information that is stored with inside almost all cell phones. But it goes much further than that, much, much further than a law enforcement application. Technology is far exceeded. Have you ever noticed your telephone, you get targeted advertisement if you're talking about something like Dave and I were talking about Camden Park not too long ago. And so if we talk about Camden Park, you look at your advertising, you have Camden Park shows up in your Facebook or your Instagram or your other feeds of that type of nature. If you do searches on your computer, your Google or web crawler or whatever search engine you use, you'll notice on the side, you'll notice feeds and pop-ups, again, targeted. That's all AI intelligence targeting specific types of things. So this AI is nothing new. This targeted databases is nothing new. It's our public policy that is not caught up to what's been going on. What's now you're starting to see is those AI databases are now being utilized by local governments and municipalities and counties where it's already been in third-party hands like Google, Ring doorbells, et cetera, for years.
0: Ed Preston is joining us. He's a retired Morgantown police chief. He's also the CEO of Benchmark Professional Seminars, trains officers all over the country. So along that thread, Ed, What types of policy, or where do county commissions or city councils need to start looking at policy if this technology, look, it's here, it's coming, it's eventually going to be utilized no matter how much you like it or not. So what kind of policy?

0: policies do you need to be looking at right now?
1: Well, first and foremost, you have to look at the contracts. There's a great example. Saginaw, Michigan is undergoing a great discussion with their contracts. The city manager put a contract on a consent agenda for the city council and wanted the city council to approve this flop contract. And the city council says, hey, wait a minute. What is the terms of the contract? What are the deliverables? And that's a great question. And that's something that every governing body should be asking, but it shouldn't just be at the local level. This should be at the state and the national level, to be quite candid, is that it's pretty much the Wild West out there, and it's all over the board from state to state, county to county, city to city. I think there's things, the questions that I don't even think anybody's been asking yet. Let's go with just the public information. Okay, FOIAs. It says any information collected by a government agency in the course of their duties is the public's information, and they have a right to have that, to inspect that. Are we going to start having databases of hours and hours and days and weeks and months of video that's now going to be subject to public inspection? Nobody's asked that question yet, but it's a reality because it is a document. It is a public information file that is owned by the citizens of the states in which they live in. Not even been asked yet. We use this stuff all the time, and we don't even think about the second and third tiers of effects where it happens. You know, everybody is, even on the West Virginia Turnpike, if you notice that you can go through the turnpike now and they will send you a bill for that, that's an ALPR. It's an automated license plate reader that's bouncing the DMV data to send you a bill by using the West Virginia Turnpike. Not just West Virginia, but all over the country. This is type of situations. So the policy's got to start at all the states and nationally. It has to. In order for it to conform with the protections of the Fourth Amendment, for people to be secure in their homes, it has to start there. We also need to start looking at these third-party owners of information and how to regulate that. We really should start looking at better regulation all across the board.
2: So many questions going through my mind now based on what you said, but tell me if this is hyperbolic or not. You talked about the fact I could FOIA this information. So someone who might not be the most upstanding citizen, if they wanted to go FOIA information and see where TJ Meadows has been, and they want to create a cottage industry, and TJ's in a place you shouldn't have, I'm going to go blackmail him, and he's either going to give me some money for this footage, or I'm going to show it to his wife kind of thing. I mean, is that how hyperbolic, or could we start seeing those kinds of instances popping up?
1: It's not hyperbolic. It just happened in Greenville, South Carolina.
2: Oh, good Lord.
3: What happened?
1: Two deputies, unauthorized use into the FLOT system. And they were using it for personal gain to track the movements of other people's. There was another one, I believe it was Sumter, South Carolina. Don't quote me on this, but it was a South Carolina case where a former employee of the sheriff's office was tracking the current girlfriend of her ex-boyfriend, using this for a domestic situation. It's not hyperbole. This stuff is already happening. People are losing their jobs. It's not because the technology is bad. It's because people are making bad choices with what's available to them.
3: Talking to Ed Preston, he's the retired Morgantown police chief. He now runs Benchmark Professional Seminars, trains officers all over the country. He's got his bachelor's in criminal justice law degree as well. Ed, if you were still a chief, still running a police department, Morgantown, any place else, would you get this kind of technology? Would you implement this technology in your department?
1: Absolutely not. Actually, what I would do is I would implement, as we talked about before, the read only. This is in the contract. You could contract this into your system to read only. I would only download and have the hot files that we called them from NCIC that had the wants and the warrants, where there was a confirmed warrant on hand or there was a confirmed missing person like a silver alert or an amber alert, and where the officer had to, they would get an alert, but the officer had to screen the information in order to confirm whether or not it was a good alert or not, and then take action based upon their investigative process. And I think that's honestly, as a personal opinion, I think that's the best way to guarantee the Fourth Amendment protections for everyone. Do I Do I think

0: that we should have surveillance cameras for various things? Yeah, absolutely. Case in point, 511. Know before you go. When you go to the DOT website and you look up, like on game day in Morgantown, yeah, I'm going to look at the cameras to see, you know, what's the easiest way to get to the interstate. But that's for everybody to have access to. And it's not storing the information. It's showing you what's happening right then and there.
1: Why aren't we doing that then? That sounds like a reasonable, prudent approach. Why aren't public policy, more departments again, doing that?
0: Again, public policy. What do you have in the guidelines that say this is the right way to do it? What do we have in law that says this is how we will do it? Again, that's the big disconnect that's there. Technology has far exceeded what our existing public policy is. I guarantee you, nobody sat down 5 years ago and sat here and thought about, hey, I wonder if a 25-man police department could have surveillance and they could see everybody, all 50,000 people that drive into their city in a different day to go to Walmart. I don't think that was in the books. I don't think anybody had a magic crystal ball to see these kind of things.
2: He's Ed Preston, retired Morgantown police chief. He's got his bachelor's in criminal justice law degree, Benchmark Professional Seminars. He trains officers all over the country on a variety of topics, and I've been leaning on him for 15 years when it comes to law enforcement questions. Ed, always appreciate the conversation. Thanks for stopping by today.
0: Anytime, guys.
2: Appreciate it. Coming up, we'll get some of your texts, 304-TALK-304. Also, more Capito joins us bottom of the hour. This is Talk Line from the Cove Insurance Studios.
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0: 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Phone number is 800-765-TALK. More Capito going to join us a couple of minutes from now. A couple of texts here, a couple of thoughts. Texter says, this is why we need a lot younger. Start that again. This is why we need a lot of younger, more technology experts in all forms of government, especially in the legislative branch. These older people have no idea what technology does or can do. Therefore, they're not equipped to regulate it. Fair point. Cover up your camera lens with a Band-Aid. Turn off the mic. They're watching and they are listening, says the texter. You know, just quick takeaway from that conversation, which I found to be interesting, not just because I've known Ed for a while, TJ. You can either fight technology or you can figure out how to responsibly use it. And my takeaway from that is it would be very prudent. Here in West Virginia, we're small enough for the state legislature to examine guardrails and proper uses, how you want to utilize that technology. You can fight it, but it's here and it's going to be implemented. But how you implement it, how you use that technology, putting guardrails up, putting policies in place, that I think we're small enough in West Virginia, that can be done at the state level to regulate the entire state instead of having this patchwork from county to county, city to city. Thoughts?
1: What do you think a flock camera thinks about you?
0: What do you think about me?
1: Yeah. What do you think money thinks about you? What do you think a gun thinks about you? Nothing. It's all about the person that uses it. Ed made a great point. These are tools. It's how people use them. They're agnostic. They don't care. It's how the technology is used. And it's really the database. What he described in real time with the license plate readers, that makes all the sense in the world to me. Did you hear? Okay, it flags this person has been registered as missing. This person has a warrant that ties back to this car. All of that makes sense, and I think at the same time preserves the essence of the Fourth Amendment, which the court has said, albeit in another case, people have a right, they have an expectation of privacy when it comes to their physical movements and government not being able to track them. I also think the key distinction, he mentioned Google and these other technologies, and we've been doing it for a while. That is a voluntary association and a contract I enter into willingly with a counterparty.
0: This is Talk Line on Metro News for 40 years, the voice of West Virginia. It's 11:30. Let's get a news update from the Metro News Radio Network. Find out what's happening all across the great state of West Virginia.
2: West Virginia Metro News. I'm Chris Lawrence. Law enforcement from throughout the state helping out in the flooded areas of Lewis and Upshur County, and it's showing early this morning. About two deputies with the Mineral County Sheriff's Department found a disabled vehicle near the entrance to the FEMA dump site on Highway 33 East in Lewis County. They investigated and found the driver, Kevin Wright of Weston. A narcotics dog got a hit while sniffing around the vehicle. That led to the discovery of a large quantity of methamphetamines in the vehicle and under the hood. Deputies found more paraphernalia in the car used to distribute drugs. Wright was arrested and charged with possession with intent to deliver meth. Assisting on the scene, deputies from Lewis, Doddridge, Marion, Harrison, and Hampshire counties. Meanwhile, state police have arrested three individuals in the work area doing cleanup at the Weston Walmart. They are accused of ripping off the store as they worked. A surveillance video showed six men helping themselves to the store's jewelry counter. Two of the six were arrested, and police found them in possession of the stolen property. They are 27-year-old Daniel Ramirez and 23-year-old Devis Diaz, both charged with conspiracy and grand larceny, and worked for a construction company on site. Meanwhile, in an unrelated case, 37-year-old Oscar Hernandez of Decatur, Georgia, was also arrested, as he was observed taking a smart ring from the store. He's employed by JCSA in doing recovery and restoration work in the Walmart. 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
1: A federal judge presiding over the court fight between the Greenbrier and his creditors has allowed the family of Senator Jim Justice more time to work on a financial deal. Judge Frank Volk entered that order earlier this week in federal court in Beckley. Volk first granted a delay May 30th with the exception that closing will occur on or before July 16th. Now attorneys for the Greenbrier have been asking for more time, and Volk in his Monday order agreed to the extension but set deadlines that need to be fulfilled. From the Metro News Anchor Desk, I'm Chris Lawrence.

0: Daniel Woods will join us. We'll get an update from Kanawha County Circuit Courts about 10 minutes from now. Your text are welcome, 304-TALK-304. Now, former Fayette County Delegate Elliot Pritt remains in federal custody after he waived detention and preliminary hearings yesterday in federal court. He's accused of using the online game Roblox to seduce a 15-year-old girl who was a student of his in the Fayette County school system. Mark Capito is the U.S. Attorney for the Southern District of West Virginia. He'll present the case to the federal grand jury, and he joins us on Metro News Talk Line this morning. Moore, good morning. Thanks for joining us.
1: Good morning, Dave. Thanks for having me on. How are we doing?
0: Doing well. Glad you could be with us. We know the allegations in this case. How did your office come to take this case rather than this become a local or state case?
1: Well, you know, ultimately, these things come down to jurisdiction. As far as crimes against children, and, you know, I think it's always a good reminder, although it's a very sad reminder, that we're talking about children. And this is something that, since I've been on the job, has been my number one priority, is the protection of the children of West Virginia. Anytime that we have crimes committed against children here in the Southern District, it's something that, of course, our office takes a look at. And I tell you, I mean, really, with the advances in technology, a lot of these crimes start on the internet or start through peer-to-peer communications on some sort of a platform, which gives us a hook into jurisdiction.
2: Good morning, Moore. TJ here. How quickly do you believe that your team will be able to present this to a grand jury, and how confident are you will indeed get an indictment?
1: I think that what you've seen from our team, and I want to give our team a lot of effort here, our lead attorney on this case, Jennifer Harold, as I mentioned in my press conference, works on these cases day in and day out. She's so committed to children in the state of West Virginia and making sure that we have those that prey upon them that are pulled off of the street. We're going to absolutely present an indictment to the grand jury. We're going to do that quickly. I think that, as you saw, our office acted very quickly with this criminal complaint to get Elliot Pritt off of the street, because every day that he was on the street and every day that a child predator is on the street is sort of one too many. We will act quickly to ensure that an indictment is presented to the grand jury, but we want to ensure that we have all of the evidence that the investigation yields that's appropriate.
0: Moore Capito is joining us, U.S. Attorney for the Southern District of West Virginia. Moore, often, you know better than I do, in federal cases, you will get an indictment, then you will take a defendant into custody. Was it the nature of these allegations that prompted your office to take Pritt into custody before an indictment?
1: Is it normal practice? You know, I don't know that it's necessarily normal practice. Oftentimes there will be an indictment, and then there'll be an initial appearance and an arraignment and a detention hearing. In this case, we felt, given the gravity of the situation, and to be honest, let me step back and say, this doesn't necessarily have to do with who the perpetrator of the crime is. I mean, when we talk about crimes against children and people that are actively involved in those crimes, you know, we certainly want to act fast to make sure that they're taken off the street. The tool that we have to do that is to, is through a criminal complaint. That's what you saw in this case. You saw that initial appearance. Yep.

0: yesterday, and you saw that the detention hearing yesterday, both of which were waived.
1: To the best of your ability, obviously without compromising the case, talk to me about if the investigation is still ongoing or whether that part has wrapped up. Is there any reason to believe there may be other instances here that come to light later?
0: Well, let me just make a few things very, very clear. And I want to thank, actually, TG, I want to thank you and Dave for covering this story. And I want to thank outlets across the state of West Virginia for covering this story, because I think it shines a light on something that we see in our office every single day. And the first thing that I want to mention is that no child is immune from this sort of activity. As we become more and more connected virtually through applications where children at younger and younger ages are connected not only to their friends but to community members at large, not necessarily in their county or state, but throughout the country and throughout the world, this is something that can happen to any child. It's not necessarily something that somebody who is from a vulnerable upbringing is more susceptible to. It could be somebody who comes from, you know, a family that pays attention to their child every day and watches what their child does every single day, but you can't watch your child every single second. So number one is, this is not a socioeconomic issue. This can happen to any child. And the reason that it can happen to any child is because these groomers that are out there are so sophisticated. And as I mentioned, they'll use any technological means that they can to begin and to get that foot in the door to these children. And what we're seeing play out in the media, and again, I think it's really a testament that the media has covered this and brought this to the attention of West Virginians. What we've seen is that this can happen very, very slowly, and groomers are willing to take it very, very slowly to get to that ultimate step. And then the last thing that I want to mention is that these are children that we're talking about. You know, oftentimes it's reported that these are young this or young that. These are kids, okay? And so there has been a large amount of trauma that has been that has occurred in some child's life in West Virginia. And so what we really ask the community to do is give that family privacy. Imagine that was your child that had happened to, in the privacy, you know, that you would want. And we talk about, you know, these words that we read in romance novels like seduction and all this. This is not seduction, okay? This is coercion and manipulation. Again, these are children that are being groomed by adults. And so we always say that these are times when parents should always have those difficult conversations with your kids, or conversations that I have with my kids about boundaries. You know, we always want them to be age appropriate. But if there's something that makes you uncomfortable, say something to your parents. Make sure that they know what's going on in your life so that we can get it to the appropriate people. You know, here in West Virginia, whether it's law enforcement or whether it's people at our, you know, child advocacy centers, we have committed people that really want to help.
2: So, Moore, are there possibly additional victims in this particular case?
0: As I said in my press conference, you know, unfortunately, the sad thing is it's not the exception. It's more of the rule that when we see these cases that are disseminated out into the public, we generally will see more victims that come forward. But all of that depends on how comfortable those victims are in the fallout of what we're seeing in the news coming forward. That we tout the bravery of these children for telling their story. We encourage them to come forward and talk about the experiences that they've had. It's absolutely possible, Dave, that we see more victims come forward. We have professionals that are ready to answer that call. We always tell people to call. If it's in Fayette County, call my friend Jeff McMullen. He does a great job. He and his investigator, Officer Pack, at 304-574-4268. And then if you want to go on the internet through the Department of Homeland Security, they have a great website at dhs.gov/no2project.
1: Walk us through what happens next. Obviously, if you get the indictment, there's arraignment, and then you move to trial or pleadings. It's early.

0: Shortly, but would there be any appetite for any kind of pleading in this case?
1: I think it's too early to say at this stage, TJ. I have to say, I mean, I can't, you know, if I was looking into the crystal ball, I still wouldn't even know. You know, as you know, there are a lot of cases that plead, but what I can tell the people of West Virginia right now is that this office and I personally will apply the heaviest hand to justice in a case like this, because these are as serious as it gets, and the children are our future. We have to make sure that they're protected. We have to make sure that their bravery is upheld, and that's what we'll do in this case.
2: Moore Capito is the U.S. Attorney for the Southern District of West Virginia. Moore, we always appreciate the time. Thank you for joining us this morning.
1: Thanks, Dave. Thanks, TJ.
2: Absolutely. Coming up, Daniel Woods will give us an update from Kanawha County Circuit Court. The former ambulance driver accused in the death of an Elkview man in court for a hearing this morning. We'll get the details about that right after this.
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2: Governor Morrissey announcing this morning what may have been the worst kept secret in the state. Multi-billion dollar energy investment in Grant County that will add 2.6 gigawatts of new natural gas generation for the region. This will be in Mount Storm. Dominion Energy has proposed building a combined cycle

0: station in Grant County, subject to receipt of all necessary permits and approvals. Project expected to create more than 1,400 construction jobs, 150 permanent jobs. That's been floating out there for a couple of days now, but the governor makes it official. Gas-fired power plant in Grant County.
1: I think you have to have at least three politicians. I mean, number one, this has been out there for months, but you had Chris Rose last week. Oh, this is coming. And then you had yesterday, Senator Justice got on board, and now the governor. So, you know, maybe Dominion will talk about it now. We'll see.
0: So instead of double sourcing, you got to have triple sourced.
1: Three politicians, or it's not economic development day.
0: We'll have that story over the website shortly, WVMetroNews.com. There were two motions filed in the case of former Kanawha County EMT Alyssa Middleton, who was charged in the dragging death of an Elkview man. One of those was for a change of venue. Daniel Woods from Metro News was in the courtroom this morning for those hearings. He joins us from the newsroom. Daniel, good morning. What's going on?
2: Well, there's a lot going on, to be completely honest with you, Dave. This case obviously has gotten a lot of media attention. It's gotten a lot of social media attention. And as you said, there were two motions today. One was a joint motion to continue just to move this down the line. It was supposed to go to trial next month, and both parties just said there's too much evidence. There's too much that we're waiting on. We can't be ready for this in a month's time. The other motion is the more interesting one because it was a motion from the defense of Alyssa Middleton to have a change of venue for the trial because there is so much social media attention, so much media attention. It would, in their view, be hard to seat an impartial jury for this case in Kanawha County. Now, there was kind of an addendum to that that Alyssa Middleton's defense attorney, Robbie Long, argued for to seal the location of that trial if it were to be moved. And Kanawha County Circuit Judge Dave Hardy is overseeing this case, and he flat out said, I have never had somebody bring a motion like that before me. And he said, even if we move this case, we're not going to do that. It's not within anyone's rights to seal the location of a trial. It's going to happen in open court. But what then came that I thought was the most interesting thing and the most pertinent thing to come out of this today was that Judge Hardy did not rule on the motion to change the venue because currently there's an appeal to the state Supreme Court by Natalie Cochran, who folks will potentially remember was convicted of murdering her husband last year. And her appeal to the state Supreme Court is that primarily she should have been granted a change of venue because of social media attention. There was a motion in that case for a change of venue, which coincidentally enough was before Judge Kirk Kirkpatrick, who's now on the state Supreme Court. There was a motion in that case for a change of venue that was denied. They are now appealing to the Supreme Court to say that should have been granted. That's enough to order Natalie Cochran a new trial. Judge Hardy in this Kanawha County case with Alyssa Middleton said he is not going to rule on the change of venue until the state Supreme Court makes a decision on the Cochran appeal.
1: And when will that be?
2: He expects it soon, is what he said. That case has been fully briefed to the state Supreme Court. No word yet if there are going to be oral arguments in that case. That's what we're waiting on. But Judge Hardy said he's expecting a ruling from the state Supreme Court in the near future.
0: Couple of observations. You don't have to comment, Daniel. TJ, you can comment if you want.
3: Okay.
0: In my years covering news, change of venues, usually that's a very high bar to overcome because, well, take Kanawha County. How many people are in Kanawha County? 100 some?
2: It's not a small number.
0: Right. Usually you can find 12 who aren't on social media. That's right. My point. That is a very high bar to overcome. Also, it's curious to me how social media has changed the landscape. You know, go back, 25, 30 years, TJ? You could probably go from Kanawha to Boone County and nobody would have heard of this case or very few people would have. Everybody's heard of it. So if you go from Kanawha to Monongalia, it's a pretty good chance people in Monongalia County have also heard of the case. So it's kind of changed that dynamic when it comes to change of venue. Again, observations from a very much not lawyer.
1: Well, that's a good point. I mean, what are you going to do? Move it out of state?
0: Right.
1: Going to move it to Georgia where no one's heard about it? Again, another observation. I don't know. I agree with Hardy. Seal it? I mean, number one, that's going to get out when you move it. Number two, why would you do that? Because in my mind, that just weakens your motion. And,
2: right.
1: You know, why would you muddy the water with that?
2: And even Robbie Long, the defense attorney,

0: came in today and said, I understand there are some constitutional issues with this. Here's maybe an alternative.
1: So he hedged.
0: He hedged a little bit. He did say, you know, I've been talking to the prosecution. Maybe we do this instead. Okay. It wasn't necessarily a clear picture. It was kind of, hey, when it comes to the change of venue, let's maybe cross that bridge when we get there. Even he kind of admitted that there were some issues with trying to have the location sealed. But that is the big standout to me is it doesn't seem like this case is going to make any meaningful steps forward until the Supreme Court rules on the Cochran appeal.
1: Well, fellas, I'll tell you this. I think Hardy making the decision to wait on the Cochran appeal, kudos.
0: I think it's prudent.
1: Kudos, especially when they've asked for a continuance.
0: Right.
1: And the last thing you want is for a circuit judge to move forward and then 2 weeks from today.
0: Right. And
1: it just makes sense.
0: They're waiting on a medical examiner's report, which I don't know how much you guys know about the medical examiner's office.
2: Take forever, Dan.
0: Their process takes... they could get it tomorrow. They could get it 6 months from now. So they're not going to move forward. Both parties agreed. We're not going to move forward without a medical examiner's report. There are some medical records that have been subpoenaed that have not been turned over yet. And there's some evidentiary things that are going to hold this up anyway.
1: Yeah.
0: So they're going to wait, and I think all parties are in agreement on this.
1: Family of the victim there, did they say anything, if so?
0: They were there. There was actually a large presence in the courtroom. And then also there was a group of people outside on the sidewalk in front of the courthouse with a big Justice for John sign. There were chants coming from the sidewalk. You know, this was the response that you expected. Not a lot of comment from the family, but there was a very strong presence. Let me put it this way. This was the first time as a member of the media that there have been so many people in the courtroom that they moved us into the jury box.
1: Wow.
0: That's how many people were in the courtroom. There were people standing against the door once the hearing
1: started.
0: Don't
1: get too comfortable there. We need you to work.
0: I'm just trying to do my job.
2: I told him, TJ, box out, create a lane, get out of there. Let's go. You can read the story shortly over at the website.
0: It is published.
2: Is it published? All right. Well done.
1: He ain't playing around, man.
2: Well, you know, he ain't Jeff Jenkins either. The story at the website, WVMetroNews.com. Good work, Daniel. Appreciate it, buddy. Thank you. Back to wrap it up in a moment.
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2: 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We're out of time. Told you it was a full show. Back tomorrow, we'll talk to First Energy's Chris Beam on the show tomorrow. This is Talk Line on Metro News, the voice of West Virginia.
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John Travolta, Olivia Newton-John.

0: El Contreras said it's 94.7 WELK. 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

0: Elkins Great to Say, it's 94.7 WELK. It's the lunch hour with Duke Steakhouse. 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
13: Here's the Metro News AccuWeather forecast. Today will feature a mix of sun and clouds with a few showers and a strong thunderstorm, making it feel humid. The thunderstorms could produce heavy rain, hail, and strong winds. Expect a high of 78 degrees. Tonight will be cloudy and humid with periods of rain and a thunderstorm early on, then showers later. The low will be around 62 degrees. Tomorrow will be cooler and less humid with more clouds than sunshine, reaching a high of 73 degrees. For weather anytime, download the AccuWeather app. For Metro News, I'm meteorologist Joe Lundberg.
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0: Elkin Traitors says 94.7 WELK. It's the lunch hour with Duke Steakhouse, where steak is king and you are treated royally. Check out the seniors and children's menu. They have side orders. You can add to any of your entrees, your steaks, any meal that you have. 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

Elkins Greatest Hits, 94.7 WELK. 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

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It's the Outworking Network. My name is Melissa. Hope you're having a great day so far. It's Tuesday, one day closer to the weekend, and we've got some stuff going on in Upshur and Lewis counties this week. We'll talk more about that coming up, so make sure you stay tuned to Elkins Greatest Hits. 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It's Kelly Clarkson.

0: Elkins Greatest Hits, 94.7 WELK. 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You know, I didn't think of that until yesterday when I saw somebody donate some. So make sure we're helping out these animals as well as our friends and neighbors in Lewis and Upshur counties. We'll see you tomorrow at the former Kroger building in Weston, 272 Marketplace Mall.
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9: Here's the Metro News AccuWeather forecast. Today will feature a mix of sun and clouds with a few showers and a strong thunderstorm, making it feel humid. The thunderstorms could produce heavy rain, hail, and strong winds. Expect a high of 78 degrees. Tonight will be cloudy and humid with periods of rain and a thunderstorm early on. Then showers later. The low will be around 62 degrees. Tomorrow will be cooler and less humid with more clouds than sunshine, reaching a high of 73 degrees. For weather anytime, download the AccuWeather app. For Metro News, I'm meteorologist Joe Lundberg.
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0: Elkins Greatest Hits, 94.7 WELK. Well, it's Tuesday, and we are nearing the 2 o'clock hour. You know what that means, and if you don't, maybe you're new here, maybe you're new to the area. 2 for Tuesday at 2 is next on WELK, presented by our friends over at Gino's Pizza and Spaghetti House of Elkins. We have twofers from Katy Perry, Jason Mraz, Miley Cyrus, Bruno Mars, Pink, Niall Horan on the way in the 2 o'clock hour. And if you don't know what a twofer is, that's what we call them here at the radio station. It's where we play two songs from the same artist back to back. 2 for Tuesday at 2 is next on WELK.
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It's Katy Perry kicking off 2 for Tuesday at 2, presented by our friends over at Gino's Pizza and Spaghetti House of Elkins. 304-636-5522 is their number for carryout or delivery. And, of course, they're open to dine in. Head over to Davis Avenue and check out Gino's Pizza and Spaghetti House of Elkins. Right now, it's another one from Miss Katy Perry on 2 for Tuesday at 2.

Katy Perry wrapping up her double play on 2 for Tuesday at 2, presented by our friends at Gino's Pizza and Spaghetti House of Elkins. Now, they have a BOGO deal on Tuesdays. 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

songs back to back from your favorite artist. 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
2: Here's the Metro News AccuWeather forecast. This afternoon, expect mostly cloudy skies and high humidity with a few showers and the possibility of a severe thunderstorm. These storms could lead to heavy downpours, hail, and strong winds. The temperature will reach a high of 77. Tonight will be overcast and sticky with intermittent rain and a thunderstorm early on, giving way to showers later. The low will be around 64. Tomorrow will feature a mix of clouds and sun with a high of 73. For weather anytime, download the AccuWeather app. For Metro News, I'm meteorologist Joe Lundberg.
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It's Pink, wrapping up Two for Tuesday at Two, presented by Geno's. You know, I gotta say, she is one of my like top 10 favorite artists of all time. Love her, love the attitude, and I would love to see her in concert with all of her acrobatics and her stunts and everything. Cool chick all around. Two for Tuesday at Two coming to an end here on WELK just for today, and you can check him out. 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

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You're listening to the At Work Network on Elkins Greatest Hits. And we've got a busy week ahead of us. Tomorrow, I'm going to be at Weston at the former Kroger building, 272 Marketplace Mall. And that's right behind like where McDonald's is, over where Dollar Tree, across the street from, kind of catty corner across the street from Walmart in Weston. We are going to be accepting your flood relief donations. And we're doing that from 11 to 3. So our friends at Clarksburg, from the Clarksburg radio station, are going to be broadcasting live from 11 until 1. And then I'll take over from 1 until 3 at the former Kroger building, 272 Marketplace Mall in Weston tomorrow. Your flood relief donations, bring them over. And then on Friday, we'll be out and about again. So come check it out. 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

0: Elton's Greatest Hits, 94.7 WELK. So if you're just tuning in, tomorrow we will be accepting your flood relief donations at the former Kroger building in Weston, 272 Marketplace Mall. And that's right behind McDonald's over where Dollar Tree and Cato are. 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And it's like, you know, they've got to eat too. 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This is tomorrow. 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
7: Here's the Metro News AccuWeather forecast. Tonight, expect overcast skies and high humidity with sporadic rain and a thunderstorm early on, transitioning to showers later. The low will be around 64 degrees. Tomorrow will bring a mix of clouds and sun with a high of 73 degrees. Tomorrow night will turn cloudy and fog may reduce visibility late with temperatures dropping to a low of 55 degrees. Thursday will feature a mix of sun and clouds with a high of 77 degrees. For weather, anytime, download the AccuWeather app. For Metro News, I'm meteorologist Jason Caterina.
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2: Here's the Metro News AccuWeather forecast. Tonight, expect overcast skies and high humidity with sporadic rain and a thunderstorm early on, transitioning to showers later. The low will be around 64 degrees. Tomorrow will bring a mix of clouds and sun with a high of 73 degrees. Tomorrow night will turn cloudy and fog may reduce visibility late with temperatures dropping to a low of 55 degrees. Thursday will feature a mix of sun and clouds with a high of 77 degrees. For weather anytime, download the AccuWeather app. For Metro News, I'm meteorologist Jason Caterina.
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Michael Jackson with The Man in the Mirror, Elkins' greatest hits, 94.7 WELK. Melissa hanging out on the Outwork Network. Hope you're having a great day so far. And we've got three more days left until the weekend. Hey, don't forget, I'm going to be at Weston tomorrow at the former Kroger building, 272 Marketplace Mall. And we will be accepting your flood relief donations. We're going to be accepting those from 11 until 3 tomorrow only at Weston, the former Kroger building. 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And then I will be there from 1 until 3 doing the same thing. 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

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So if you are anything like me, you might have a birthday coming up. And if you do, you got to do the thing that I can't. 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Now, this week's winner was Rosetta Dobbins, and we want to wish Rosetta a happy birthday. If you have a birthday coming up, or, you know, actually, it doesn't even have to be when your birthday is coming up. You know, if your birthday is in January or February, you want to go ahead and get that entry in. It'll be saved there for whenever your birthday does roll around. And don't forget, you only have to enter one time only. Putting your name in more times does not increase your chances of winning, just to let you know. It's the Scotty's Birthday Club at 9.

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4: Here's the Metro News AccuWeather forecast. Tonight, expect overcast skies and high humidity with sporadic rain and a thunderstorm early on, transitioning to showers later. The low will be around 64 degrees. Tomorrow will bring a mix of clouds and sun with a high of 73 degrees. Tomorrow night will turn cloudy and fog may reduce visibility late with temperatures dropping to a low of 55 degrees. Thursday will feature a mix of sun and clouds with a high of 77 degrees. For weather, anytime, download the AccuWeather app. For Metro News, I'm meteorologist Jason Caterina.
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0: Elkins Greatest Hits, 94.7 WELK. We're going to head into the 5 o'clock hour and take the ride home with Smoke on the Water. So make sure you stay tuned. We're talking about those weekly features that begin tomorrow. Yeah, I've got an inside look to those. So keep it tuned here. 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

0: 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It's the ride home with Smoke When the Water open tomorrow at 11 a.m. Chicken fajitas nachos on the menu. Fried tortillas topped with grilled chicken, roasted peppers, onions, cheese, pico, and shredded lettuce. 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
13: Here's the Metro News AccuWeather forecast. Tonight, expect overcast skies and high humidity with sporadic rain and a thunderstorm early on, transitioning to showers later. The low will be around 64 degrees. Tomorrow will bring a mix of clouds and sun with a high of 73 degrees. Tomorrow night will turn cloudy and fog may reduce visibility late with temperatures dropping to a low of 55 degrees. Thursday will feature a mix of sun and clouds with a high of 77 degrees. For weather, anytime, download the AccuWeather app. For Metro News, I'm meteorologist Jason Caterina.
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Check them out tomorrow at 11 a.m. That's when they open for the week. They're open all the way through Sunday. We've got those chicken fajitas nachos, chicken apple crunch salad, the chicken parmesan on ciabatta bread, and the Cajun fried flounder. That starts on Thursday. The fresh catch always starts on Thursday. 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And we've got baked steak dinners on Sundays. 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
1: West Virginia Metro News. I'm Jack Carlson. Wheeling's waterfront is getting a makeover. The $58.7 million J.C. Lando redevelopment project will bring a hotel, residences, restaurants, and more to the area. Wheeling businessman Barry Allen says this is an investment for Wheeling's future.
2: This project is not just about today. It's about building something lasting. It's about creating momentum that continues for decades. It's about believing in West Virginia, in Wheeling. And most importantly, it's about believing in one another.
1: The project is expected to bring 465 jobs during construction. A natural gas-fired power plant is coming to Grant County. Dominion Energy plans to build the Mount Storm Combined Cycle Station. It would produce 2.6 gigawatts of electricity. Spokesman Jeremy Slayton says they haven't decided where the gas will come from yet.
3: You know, we're still in those discussions, and hopefully we'll have more information about that later this year.
1: 1,400 construction jobs could come with this project. The West Virginia University Health System is giving $9 million to help Monongalia County health initiatives. WVU Medicine presented the check to the Monongalia County Commission today. That money will support the county health department's work. The funding will help dentistry efforts, cancer screenings, and nutrition counseling. 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
1: A Jackson County man faces up to 36 years in prison for beating his pregnant girlfriend nearly to death. 22-year-old Logan Willis was sentenced today for his actions in 2025. He previously pleaded guilty to attempted murder along with two counts of malicious assault and domestic battery. State police say three men who are in the U.S. illegally are behind bars for stealing from the flooded Westin Walmart. Troopers say the men were working to clean up the Walmart and swiped around $20,000 worth of jewelry. From the Metro News Anchor Desk, I'm Jack Carlson.
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2: 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And now, across the state of West Virginia and beyond, Sportsline is on the air.
3: Sportsline for Tuesday, all back in the studio. Kyle Wiggs, Greg Hunter, Brad Howe with you, and a lot to do again tonight. Big Ten Media Days. Their commissioner, Tony Petitti, made some comments that were very interesting and follow on the back of some of the things we talked with U.S. Senator Shelley Moore Capito about last night in terms of the legislation before the Senate, the Protect College Sports Act, and there's been movement a little bit on that, so we'll get to that. Also, the WV women's basketball, the preseason schedule is out. Their non-conference schedule is set with dates and most of the times, so if time permits, we'll get into that. Also, we'll have a guest tonight. Jeriah Pryor is the Gatorade Girls Basketball Player of the Year, and she won that as a junior at George Washington. And she recently, this week, I think, maybe the weekend, but recently made her college choice. So we'll hear from Jeriah coming up. That's all on the Sports Line tonight. Good evening, everyone.
4: Good evening, guys.
5: Hi, everybody.
3: We also have the ACC preseason poll.
4: How about that?
3: So we'll get into that as well.
4: It's a weird one.
3: Yeah. There's some quirks to it. All right. Well, we're just rolling through the summer here with preseason camp, much anticipated start of preseason camp next week. But we've had a lot of material this week, including this Protect College Sports Act. We got the lowdown on it from Senator Capito last night, talked about some compromises or some changes that needed to be made, requested by the SEC and the Big Ten, and we got a little bit of an update on that too.
4: Yeah, so I think there was a couple pieces of news that came out today, and the first one was really fast-acting. If you remember back to last night when we talked to Senator Capito, when we brought up the $25 million proposed retention pool, she really got animated during that part and was concerned about where the dollars were going. Well, that instantly changed today. That has already been reported that it's back down to a $20 million potential retention pool. So I thought that was significant on how surprised she was with the numbers and then how quickly that was backed off down to $20 million today. The other part, and probably the most significant news coming out today per reports, are that Senator Cruz and Cantwell have sent this, the revisions, as you just mentioned, to the Big Ten and the SEC, but have imposed a 9 a.m. tomorrow deadline on those two conferences to get back with final changes or sign off on this. And so there's a thought that if that does not get done by 9 o'clock, that for sure signals a delay in not being able to get this done by the time the recess hits, which, again, they're going to have to move quickly to get that done anyway, even if those two conferences sign off. But if that's delayed any further past that imposed 9 a.m. deadline, it looks like it may be headed for a delay.
3: One of the last things Senator Capito said last night was, however, that it doesn't mean it's dead if it doesn't meet that August 7th deadline for the Senate recess. It can come back around, even though when they come back from their recess, it's all going to be on the election and it's going to be campaigning because of the midterm elections coming up in November. But she did say that, was asked directly, if it doesn't happen before August 7th, is it done? Is it dead? And she said, no, it's not
4: dead, but you can see why everybody would like it done now. Again, almost everybody you talk to in college athletics is looking for some level of certainty, to whatever degree that can be. The hope was this would provide it in some certain areas, and you would like that heading in to the fall sports season. If you don't get it, Kyle, as you mentioned, it would seem fall is unlikely. Now you're pushing into the first of the calendar year, and we're almost through the sports season as you start to wind your way through the calendar.
3: So let's get right to it here. Tony Petitti from Big Ten Media Day. That's the thing. The Big Ten gets this deadline. They're right in the middle of their media days. Of course, the coaches are talking, but the administrators getting this information today. And the Big Ten commissioner was asked what changes, what things did the – of course, he can't speak for the SEC, but what changes, what things did the Big Ten want to see changed?
5: Yeah, I would divide the bill into the two sections that it's in. So taking the second section first, which is really around the SBA and conference alignment and scheduling requirements and all of those things and what you can do and third-party involvement in the makeup of conferences. We feel really strongly that, you know, that language has to be right. So making sure that we get the protections. There seems to be alignment in the direction with the senators. They understand our issues. I think, you know, we've been aligned with the SEC on pointing those out, which is really the case on most of the stuff around the bill that we've been really working together. So making sure we get that right in the back, because if Congress is going to be involved in deciding who can be in what conference and when you can move and how you schedule based on certain things happening, we just need to get that right. And so we want to make sure that the productive conversations we've had the last couple of weeks on that section specifically are reflected in the drafting of the bill. I'm optimistic that we should hopefully be able to move that through that section quickly in this process when we get the bill. The second part, Scott, is the front of the bill, and that gets into issues around state preemption, particularly around the recruiting space. You know, what can states still be put in a position where they can enact recruiting laws that'll make it uneven in terms of how we compete? We need national standards. We've been clear about that, the liability protection. I think, as you know, has been reported, there's a lot being talked about around retention pools and how the house settlement should work around the revenue share with student athletes and the NIL opportunities. That's all very specific language that has to work together with the settlement, and so we need to see the language on all of that. Also, there's been we put a lot of discussion in about the high school space and how money is spent in high school recruiting. So I would say all of that has to come together. And look, the last thing I'll say to your question is, we've got to look at the totality of the bill. We recognize that it's not going to be perfect for us in every one of those places. But at the end of the day, when the conference gets the bill, hopefully today, and we work through it, you know, are we in a position where it does a lot more, it provides us a lot more help than not? And if we can get to that place, then we can move into a position very quickly to support it. But again, until I see where we are, we're not quite ready to say that, but I'm optimistic that today will be a really good day.
3: All right, so that was obviously before those changes were presented to the commissioners of the Big Ten and the SEC.
4: Here's what strikes me about that. That is a very different tone and tenor than what Greg Sankey took with the SEC. And I thought that was very much conciliatory. And for a guy that spent his time in Major League Baseball where there was the haves and have-nots, that sounded more like a guy that was willing to work through some things and get to the greater good, where Greg Sankey is all SEC and we need this or we're breaking away. It was a very different tone from those two commissioners of those leagues, in my opinion.
3: Yeah, and you're right. Greg Sankey seemed to have the attitude is we get everything we want or we're out.
4: Or we leave.
3: Where you just heard him say, this isn't going to be perfect for us.
4: I don't want to step on your cut, so if you have this, stop me and we'll listen to him hear it. But I do think that was an important distinction as well. Sankey never clarified what it meant by breaking away. He just left that out there that it may be a possibility that they go their own direction. I thought Petitti did a better job of talking about what that meant if their league broke away. He specifically said, I've never heard anybody say that we wouldn't want to play other teams or other schools, even if we enforce our own rules. And I thought that was an important distinction that Greg Sankey specifically did not make.
3: That is the next cut. He was asked directly, okay, you heard what Sankey said last week. What are your thoughts on that, the SEC talking about breaking away?
5: I would say the focus is sort of like in stages. So the first thing we were focused on is getting the bill right. It's taking up a tremendous amount of time. While we're doing that, I think if the bill can't address some of the changes we need to make to the CSC and NIL Go and this and the way the House settlement operates, if we can't get that help in the bill, then I think the first place you go is with our colleagues in the other conferences. You know, SEC, ACC, Big 12, Pac-12, also a defendant, and the NCAA. Like, how do we come together to make the necessary changes to the way the settlement is operating, so we can give our athletic directors, our coaches, our student athletes, you know, a system that seems to be more sustainable and more predictable. It's not the fault of the CSC. They're a startup. They're trying to implement the rules we put in front of them. We've got to look at what the behavior is. So that's the first thing. Can we come together? I think what you hear about, like, it's not breakaway, but is there another path where if you can't solve it in the bill and you can't solve it with your colleagues, is there some path where you have to have conference-based rules. That's not necessarily breaking away. That doesn't mean you're not going to play anybody else. But is there a path to have rules that we can at least operate from the conference? That's also really difficult. But to your question, we absolutely have to do everything we can to prepare for every one of those things. So while we're focusing on the bill, we have teams of people that are trying to set the groundwork of, well, if we don't get the bill, what happens with the CSC and how it operates?
4: There's a lot there. And again, very different tenor than what Greg Sankey took on the hard line of that. That sounds a little more like willing to work with people. But remember, guys, the reason you're in front of the senators in Congress right now is because the leagues couldn't come together and decide on anything. The one thing they put in place was that CSC that is supposed to oversee and implement and enforce. And that thing has gone, teams have gone right around that and not even blinked twice. So when the leagues tried to come together without congressional oversight or government oversight, they didn't get it done, quite frankly.
3: All right, one more. We'll take a break, and we'll maybe come back to this a little bit later on the show. But the playoff. And the Big Ten has been out front, waving the flag, almost demanding a extremely expanded playoff field of 24 teams. And Big Ten Commissioner Tony Petitti talked about that today.
5: First thing I'll say about, you know, working with the SEC on the playoff and working with Greg specifically, you know, I've never heard him say that he won't do the work and consider 24. I mean, he's been public about certain preferences he has, but he's committed himself to doing the work around all formats. And we've done the same thing. We have strong opinions about where the right path is. I think there's been an evolution since we were here last year about how people feel about 24 at this point. And we've made adjustments in our league. We were focused on automatic qualifiers. We're not focused on that anymore. We're looking at, you know, the committee picking the field to 24. We feel that that ultimately will still unlock the power of scheduling that we want. So we work every day with it. I think the path is, you know, you've got to be able to do this in a way that allows you to not play championship games. There's obviously significant economic value in our championship games across the P4. And so we've got to understand where that is. And if we can find the value, then I think it just changes the tone of the conversations. But it's been completely collaborative. And even though the memo gives the SEC and the Big Ten more, you know, the operating decision-making in this process, we've really included, you know, on a daily basis, our colleagues in the ACC, the Big 12, and everybody else in the CFP room. We're trying to do this together. I think there's been a lot of movement among coaches and ADs around the country that 24 is the right number. But we've got to see if it has the right value, and we got to understand that process and how we schedule it and when.
3: 2014 playoff. And again, that's a guy with a background in MLB, which has expanded the playoffs. And just looking before the show here, Major League Baseball, we were on the back half. There's roughly 50 games left. 23 of the 30 teams in Major League Baseball are within 5 games of a playoff spot.
4: That's what it wanted. For a 162-game season, you wanted more fan bases engaged later in the season. I think college football would make the same argument to you, even though obviously the number of games is so short, is the more fan bases that are engaged later in the season, great. And if that means there's some blowouts in the first round of the playoffs, okay, so be it. There is now. There has been since the playoffs came into play. So it gives more fan bases a chance to be engaged. And the words you hear all the time from administrators and coaches and commissioners is access. They want to have more teams have access to the college football playoff, which is one of the more selective or most selective fields in all of NCAA sports.
3: 304-TALK-304, that's the text line. We're going to take a break. We'll be joined by Jariah Pryor of George Washington High School coming up. Still to come, the WVU women's basketball non-conference schedule released. Also, the ACC preseason poll, they did it. And, of course, there's a runaway favorite in the ACC and the University of Miami. So we'll go all of that when we return. We're in the Health Plan Studios. This is the CityNet statewide sports line.
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0: sitting at Statewide Sports Line for a Tuesday. Welcome back inside the Health Plan Studios. Kyle Wiggs, Greg Hunter, and Brad Howe will get more into the college sports talk coming up. But we're privileged to be joined by this year's Gatorade Girls Basketball Player of the Year for the state of West Virginia, Jariah Pryor from George Washington. She wins that award as a junior. And first of all, Jariah, good evening. Welcome to the program. We appreciate your time.
1: Hello. Thank you, guys.
0: Let's talk about your recruiting decision. As a junior, you've got your entire senior season left, but you make the call this summer to commit to Bowling Green University. So take us through that process and what makes you excited about that program.
1: I think what makes me most excited is the coaches.
2: How so? Explain that a little further, Jariah.
1: Because, like, talking to all the coaches, they're really, like, dedicated on me. And just, like, we talked, like, a lot. And they just, like, they made me very comfortable.
3: And Jariah, if I'm not mistaken, they were one of the first schools to offer you, right? I mean, they offered you a couple of years ago. So you've had a long time to build a relationship with them. Is that part of where the comfort came from?
1: Yes.
0: So what about your game are you working on this summer? What areas do you want to improve?
1: I want to improve on my shooting more this summer.
2: So how do you do that? Is it just a matter of getting shots up? Do you play a lot of games? Have you hit the AAU circuit, things like that? What have you done this summer to improve your shooting?
1: I would say working out, getting in the gym, and getting in the gym and shooting a lot.
3: Do we have a set amount of shots you either take each day or make each day? Is it that specific?

0: specific, or are you just going in for work?
1: Just going in for work.
0: Okay, you don't. You're not obsessive about that. There's not a make 250 shots a day or anything.
1: Sometimes I would like. I just give them like the shooting machine, try to make a certain amount. Yeah. But sometimes I usually just. I have someone to work out with, and we just do shooting.
0: All right, so how do those drills go? How many threes versus pull-ups versus in the lane? What kind of different shots are you working on?
1: Working out, we usually do, like, we start off with form shooting, drift shooting, on the catch, like, moving around, getting my feet set to, like, threes, mid-range, just, like, a lot of it.
2: Who are you working with? Who's your fundamentals coach? Like, who's working with you on your shot?
1: Macy Mallory, Brian Mallory's daughter.
2: Mm-hmm.
1: I've been shooting with her recently.
3: What did you think of the whole recruiting process? Some people like it, some hate it. Where were you? Did you want to get this over with, or did you enjoy it?
1: I enjoyed it. I kind of wanted to take my time with it. Didn't want to rush anything. But when I thought it was right is when I committed.
0: Were you hoping all along to have it out of the way before you got into your senior year? Or like you just said, was it just the timing that it felt right?
1: I just thought it felt right at the time.
0: Does it feel like a relief now that you've said where you're going to not have to carry that into your senior year?
1: Yes, kind of.
2: Talk to us a little bit about the Bowling Green makeup, the roster, and some of the young ladies you've gotten to know, and what type of season they anticipate having this year.
1: When I went on my visit, I talked to some of the players. I've seen them sitting around in the gym. Just got to talk to them a little bit.
3: So style of play for Bowling Green, you're a player with great athleticism, can get up and down. How does Bowling Green attack? How will you fit into what they do?
1: I think like the like a five out, just like play, not really like, I don't really know.
0: Yeah, five out though. You'll play everybody, so which means you'll probably get up and down the floor a little bit too, I would think, right?
1: Yeah.
0: What about, go back to the coaches for a second, you said just how comfortable you felt with them. What was it? What are some other qualities you liked about this staff or the head coach in particular that led you down this path?
1: Just like talking to him just felt like really natural. I'm like a shy person, and then just like talking to him, it just felt very natural, and I just felt very comfortable talking with him and all the other coaches.
2: Your defensive game, obviously you've got your senior season to go, but to play at the next level, right? You got to defend harder. You got to be fundamental. What needs work there for you, do you think?
1: I would say for my defense, being more consistent, applying pressure on the ball at all times. And not just, like, slacking off, but, like, apply pressure all the time.
3: Has it hit you yet? Your senior year is about to begin. I mean, those of us around the state go, oh, boy, there's this freshman. She's really good. All of a sudden, now you're a senior. It's gone fast for us. What about for you?
1: Yeah, it's pretty crazy that I'm a senior. It was a pretty fast year. They weren't lying when they said high school flies by.
0: Isn't that the truth?
1: Well, I'm a senior.
0: Well, hang on, Jariah, because college may go even even faster. And we're talking with Jariah Pryor, GW standout girls basketball player. Now, Jariah, these guys up here don't like to have conversations with me about uniforms, but I love to talk about uniforms. So you've got a big color change coming here. You're not going to be the maroon of the GW Patriots. You've got that nice, bright orange on there. I'm a big orange fan. Mm-hmm. You like the orange there? Where's the orange?
1: I love the orange.
0: All right, where's that rate in your color palette of favorite colors? Where does orange fall?
1: I'll give it an 8.
0: Ah, very good.
3: She's got two now. She's going to be a Falcon.
0: Well, I like it. She's on it. So you're going to like the gear, too, that you get. You can wear that around. That's awesome. Good. Mm-hmm.
2: So what about the shoes? Is that a part of it, or how does that work? Do you match the shoes to the uniform?
1: Yeah, you got to match it all the time.
0: That's right, Jariah. Tell him.
2: Yeah, absolutely. Well, Jariah, two veteran teams played for the state.

0: championship this year. Parkersburg and Parkersburg South both had a ton of seniors. You didn't have that many seniors. The nucleus was yourself and Rihanna and a bunch of other juniors and sophomores. So talk about that a little bit going forward. Now you're the veteran team this year. How's that going to work with the players, your teammates, all the experience you've had?
1: I think with

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0: sitting at Statewide Sportsline 4 a Tuesday night. Kyle, Greg, and Brad all in the studio with you. We'll get to some texts here. 304-TALK-304. We've got some opinions coming on the, not so much on the legislation, but some opinions on the playoff, on the expanded playoff.
1: Excellent.
0: People so we'll get
2: like
0: to that.
2: It or don't like it.
0: The consensus is, consensus from the listeners, 24 may be a little bit too big.
2: Okay.
0: So we'll get to that in a minute. First, the WV women's basketball team released their non-conference schedule today in its entirety. So let's go over that. The first game, Tuesday, November 3rd, an early start, Tuesday, November 3rd at home to Rhode Island. Rhode Island had an excellent season last year, 28 wins. They won their conference tournament, went to the NCAA tournament for the first time in 30 years, but their coach left. Tammy Reese left for Florida. So Colleen Mullen takes over as head coach, and they are in a rebuild. So Rhode Island, Tuesday, November 3rd. Thursday, November 5th, a home game with the George Washington Revolutionaries. Women's basketball team.
2: Anymore,
0: nope,
2: huh?
0: They're the Revolutionaries. And they were a playoff team or a postseason team as well, went to the WNIT. And here's a little-known fact. The MVP of the WNBA All-Star Game from this past weekend, Jonquel Jones, she's a George Washington graduate. Little known fact there.
2: So starting out with a double bang of Atlantic 10.
0: Right.
2: Going back to the old days.
0: Atlantic 10. Return trip to Georgia Tech on Sunday, November 8th. Georgia Tech came to the Coliseum last year. West Virginia won big, 82-50. But Georgia Tech was pretty good at home last year. 10 of their 14 wins came at home, including a win over number 18 Notre Dame at home. Beat them 95-90 in overtime. So Sunday, November 8th at Georgia Tech. Friday, November 13th, that's the Greenbrier game against Northwestern. No time set for that yet. Northwestern struggling big time. They are 10-62 in the Big Ten the last 4 years. And last year they really, really struggled. Lost 21 of their final 23 and got their head coach fired. So that's the Greenbrier matchup against Northwestern November 13th. Tuesday, November 17th. That's a Friday night, by the way. Tuesday, November 17th, home to Akron. This is your education game, Greg.
2: 10:30 a.m. And again, the loudest the Coliseum will be at any point, at any juncture all season. I don't care who they play or how that game comes about.
1: The best. Those are always so much fun. I love that day.
2: Exactly. And I always wonder how they present this to the opponent when they say, you know what, we'd love to have you come in, but we're going to have 10,000 screaming elementary school
0: and it's going to be 10:30 in the morning.
2: Yeah.
0: Yeah.
2: So, but they've gotten many an opponent to do this. It's the most enjoyable atmosphere I see all year.
1: Well, those are opponents like us. The three of us would agree to a 10:30 tip-off. Let's go. Play the game.
0: No doubt. Okay, so that's the education game, Tuesday, November 17th at 10:30 a.m. Thanksgiving week trip to Nassau in the Bahamas, and the opponents there, Davidson, Florida, and Notre Dame. So we talked about Florida stealing Rhode Island's coach. So they are rebuilding 12 new players on that roster. Plus the head coach, Tammy Reese, who left Rhode Island to take over Florida. If West Virginia ends up playing Notre Dame will be the best non-conference opponent they face. They've got, of course, Hannah Hidalgo, who

0: is an All-America candidate, 25.7 rebounds, 5.5 assists last year. And what's the other team?
1: Davidson.
0: Okay. Davidson last year had a pretty good season, 21-12, and had their first player ever drafted by the WNBA in Charlize Dunn. So those are the opponents for one of those games is on Thanksgiving Day on November 26th.
1: Yeah, it'll be a Tuesday, Thursday.
0: Right,
1: so
0: Tuesday,
1: Thursday.
0: So the
1: first one will be on a Tuesday. The second game will be on Thanksgiving Day.
2: West Virginia getting a lot of experience in ballrooms.
1: Yes.
2: This
1: yeah.
2: non-conference season, right? You'll play in the Greenbrier, and then you'll go down to Atlantis and play there.
0: Good point.
1: You know, I laugh at that, but, you know, it probably is a factor when you're trying to put shots up, right?
2: Well, yeah.
1: You know?
2: I will say this. After being at Atlantis and playing in there, that's a really high-ceilinged ballroom. It doesn't feel like a ballroom when you walk in.
0: Greenbrier's not.
2: But truly, there's when we were down there, Greg, the scrambled eggs are right behind the court there. You can grab them, get your buffet, and then you go right to the court.
1: Give me a muffin,
2: it's the
1: and
2: best.
1: Let's go to halftime.
2: Yeah. One of those waffle makers over there, you know, you put it in, you flip it over.
1: Yeah.
0: So after the Thanksgiving week tournament in the Bahamas, Monday, November 30th, 7 o'clock home game against Coppin State, who was 10-23 last year. And then on December, this is unusual, back-to-back games on Thursday, December 3rd and Friday, December 4th. Back-to-back home games. Thursday, December 3rd, 7 o'clock home to Mount St. Mary's, a team that went 15-15 a year ago. And then Friday, December 4th, 7 o'clock home game against Harvard, who had a very good year in the Ivy League last year, won 20 games. And a first-team All-Ivy League player, Carly White, is back to lead that team, 15 points per game. Saturday, December 12th, Villanova. This won't be easy. Villanova's pretty good. They were an NCAA tournament team last year. They got to the championship game of the Big East, lost, of course, to UConn there. But they've got four starters back from a 25-win NCAA tournament team. So that's Saturday, December 12th at Villanova. Time to be determined. And then the final non-conference game, Tuesday, December 15th, 7 o'clock home game against Robert Morris, another team with a winning record. Chandler McCabe is a good young coach there at Robert Morris, and she's improved that team from a losing record before she got there, 15 wins. Second season, 18 wins. Her third season, and she'll be leading that Robert Morris team into the Coliseum. So there's your non-conference schedule for the women.
2: West Virginia did a video release on social media today. Did you guys see this?
1: No, I didn't.
2: So they put it out there, and they had Alexis Bordas, friend of the program, and Maddie Parrish at the table guessing the opponent based on pictures of the mascot.
1: Okay.
2: I have to say, now Maddie got cranked up there after she got her legs under. She got ran up and down the court a couple times, Greg. Then she got hot and nailed a couple late. Our girl Alexis was on it.
1: You know,
2: she was doing really well. So if you have a few minutes tonight, you can go back and watch it. Kind of a fun, little fun way to reveal the mascots, reveal the team names.
1: You hope that it works out, that tournament in the Bahamas, that West Virginia gets a chance to play Notre Dame.
2: Because, yes.
1: You know, to be quite honest, strength schedule-wise, this is fair at best. You know, West Virginia had a Duke last year, which certainly helped West Virginia with that win and getting them a home court in the NCAA tournament. You need some of those in a game against Notre Dame, especially a victory, but a game with Notre Dame would help the strength of schedule.
0: No doubt. 304 Talk 304, some discussion here on the college football playoff, the prospective expansion. Texter says, 24 too many teams. You've become the NHL in the regular season. Imagine Michigan-Ohio State game becoming a load management game because of the grind of the playoffs. So there's one point. And the commissioner did address that a little bit today, saying that those teams in that mid-range, 12-18, 12-20, they're just kind of vying for position. And, you know, that 24-team playoff. Another texter says, not a fan of the 24-team playoff. They would have to start the season at least 2 weeks earlier. More is not always better, but good perspective again.
2: I think
0: you could
2: do some things. You could add maybe a week on the front end, but you can certainly wipe some stuff out on the back end and
0: including
2: keep
0: the conference championships
2: go away, which I think at this point those have run their course, and it's probably more valuable to go into a playoff situation than it is to keep those things around. So I don't know that it would add that too much to the calendar. It would certainly add a little bit, but I think that's manageable.
0: This texter says if they have 24 with no automatic qualifiers,

0: It will leave out the Big 12 and the ACC to put in 8-win SEC and Big 10 teams.
1: Well, they'll certainly try that, but there would be automatic qualifiers. And this, and in fact, in that model, the those leagues, the Big 12 would get more than one automatic in that.
0: 304-TALK-304. Texter says you need to decide the college football playoff teams the number and have to back up the schedule in early August, and then the season lasts longer. So, yeah, that, I mean, that is a concern. The extension of the season, there's no doubt about that. But again, one thing that definitely goes away was is the conference championship game. Texter says, I was sure that Jariah Pryor was going to say her favorite things to cook were pepperoni rolls. She's young, though. She'll learn. 24, this texter says the 24 is the perfect amount of the playoffs.
1: Yeah. I, again, just think of it from a West Virginia perspective, guys. If you're now have a chance to get into the playoffs, even if you don't win the league and get in, can you imagine at some point, though, you have a season where you have a home playoff game here at Mountaineer Field? Now, how fun would that be, right? We saw what West Virginia was able to do with the women's basketball game when you host that, and West Virginia's hosted a baseball regional. Mm-hmm. You put a college football playoff game over in that building, this place goes bananas. So I'm just of the opinion, just a couple things for me, just basic level. If there's more games, I'm in. We wait all year for these football games to take place, Greg. So if you're going to give me a chance for more games, I'm in. I'll watch those. I'll be engaged in those. And then two, if it allows for West Virginia in particular to have a shot at something late in the season, later, I'm all for that as well.
2: Yeah, that's it. I mean, I'm looking at it selfishly. I mean, but from a West Virginia perspective, it's more chances to earn a spot into the playoffs. Mm-hmm. I mean, let's face it. You haven't really gotten close when it's been a four or even where it is now. Now, some of that's your own doing, right? You got to be better than where West Virginia has been in the last 15, 20 years. But all of a sudden now, you're a 9-win team. Boy, you're going down the stretch just, you know, fighting like crazy to try to make it in.
0: One more text here asks, what would the Southeast Conference do if they did, quote, break away? Who would they play? Reminds me of the kid who says he's going to take his ball and bat and go home if he does not get his way.
1: Yeah, there's a lot of people that take that same stance as the texter did right there. And I think that's one of the things why I feel it's more saber-rattling at this point than it is legitimacy. And I listen, guys, I have questions about what Petita said today about having their own governance and what that means. Well, what's that look like? And are other teams willing to play you if your rules are completely different? So there's a lot of runway there to get some answers.
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0: Final few minutes on the sports line here for this Tuesday. Let's get one more cut in here from Tony Petitti, the Big Ten commissioner. Talked a little bit about this with the roster retention, that money being thrown around, and all of a sudden you've got a $50 million payroll, right, for your athletic teams, and the costs just continue to rise, and the Big Ten commissioner was asked directly about that.
1: I think the biggest thing to your question is, you know, every institution is slightly different in terms of the resources, how many sports they sponsor, what their revenue profile is. I think the thing that we're focused on is trying to get to a sustainable growth level in terms of what the revenue share looks like and the NIL opportunities for student athletes. I mean, I don't think you'll talk to an AD or even a coach or anybody in the country who will tell you that exponential growth, every portal, is the right model. It doesn't, you know, we need to get to a place where we can have a model of growth that's more realistic and looks more like what our revenue growth could possibly be. So I think that's where that is. You know, on the good side of all of this, like, that's away from, you know, the transactional nature, is that we're fortunate that, you know, fans are coming to watch and give us their time in record numbers. So we have that going really well. We've just got to solidify this other piece. And, like, you know, a lot of businesses would really be worrying about the first piece, which is how do I engage with my fans and my customers, and how do I grow my audiences? We're doing that better than we ever have. I think the 2014 playoffs is an opportunity to expand that. I think what you're seeing in women's sports and Olympic sports in terms of at least, you know, some of the record attendance numbers and viewership, volleyball is growing by leaps and bounds. We're excited about, you know, bringing four teams to Wrigley. So I think you're seeing all of that. But I think the key thing to your question is we've got to get to some kind of some level of growth that's more realistic in terms of how the costs keep rising.
2: Yeah, he's right there, I think, in a couple ways. Again, very balanced approach. First and foremost, we say this all the time. College sports is an absolute mess off the field. But you know what saves it time and time again?
0: Games.
2: When games begin. Yeah. It's also part of why if you tell me there's a 2014 playoff and we have more time taken up with games being played and less time where we're sitting around talking about this stuff, that's a win to me. Get more games. That always gets it done. But number two, everybody agrees with that. The way it's going now with the growth year over year where this money is going is not sustainable. There's going to be not only donor fatigue, it's going to be hard for teams to keep up. So you're looking for that certainty in some form.
0: ACC preseason media poll is out. Miami, the runaway favorite, 165 first place votes. 6 for SMU, 2nd. 4 for Louisville, pick 3rd. Clemson got the second most first place votes, but they're 4th overall. Georgia Tech is 5th. Virginia, West Virginia opponent, is 6th. So the rest of the top 10, NC State, Virginia Tech, Pitt number 9, Duke number 10, Florida State with 3 first place votes at number 11. Then Cal, Wake Forest, Syracuse, North Carolina, Boston College, Stanford picked last, but somebody voted them first. So I guess that goes back to the Big 12 a couple of years ago when Arizona State was picked last and won the league. So somebody's trying to be the smartest guy in the room.
2: Yeah, you see why these polls went away in the Big 12 there. I think the headliner for West Virginia fans, Virginia picked 6th out of 17 teams in that league. Again, I don't know if you put any

0: stock into the media picking this poll, but so be it. Virginia picked sixth in that one.
1: All right. So, and of course, West Virginia will play Virginia in that neutral site game. Guys, news today about a former WVU staffer.
0: Yeah, this was interesting, Greg. Came out today. Pat Biondo, former WVU men's basketball manager, longtime women's basketball, multiple jobs, yeah. Director of operations, video coordinator, longtime with Mike Carey.
2: 14 years at the university in total.
0: He left WVU and shifted duties and got in with Jimbo Fisher down at Texas A&M on the football recruiting side. That led him to the University of Oregon. Then when Will Stein mm-hmm. got the head coaching job at Kentucky, Pat was on the plane with him for the introductory press conference, goes to Kentucky as their football general manager. Reports had Pat as one of the top 15 highest paid GMs in college football. A lot of people think Kentucky had a top 15 portal class last year. Pat got a lot of credit for that. Announced today that he's stepping away from that position. So former Mountaineer Pat Biondo stepping away from Kentucky's football general manager position.
2: Yeah, stories I read have not given a reason. And, you know, I probably all knew Pat from his time here. Really liked Pat a great deal. And it had incredible success. But stepping away from the University of Kentucky when he's really very new to the Wildcats.
1: Mm-hmm. Baseball today, the Reds and Cleveland Guardians got rained out last night, so they're playing a day-night doubleheader. And in the day game, Chase Stellato was all over this one. He finished his afternoon on base twice. He scored two runs. He had a base hit, and he drove in a run. He drove in the Cleveland came from behind. He drove in the game-tying run with a sacrifice fly, then was on base and scored the winning run as the Guardians beat the Reds by a final of 6-5. So big day for Chase Stellato. Wasn't in the outfield today, was the DH, but on base and a major contributor to that Guardians win over the Reds today. And, of course, the Pirates begin the day tied with Arizona for the final wild card spot in the National League. And that game is underway. Arizona scored a run in the first, so they lead the Pirates 1-0. They're headed for the second inning
0: big,
1: there.
0: Big series in the Central, Greg. Kyle must not have seen this, but Cubs and Cardinals playing.
1: Yeah.
0: Cubs took game one of the series there. I'm sure Kyle didn't see that yet, so want to make sure we get that update in.
1: Matthew Libitor wears me out. Gave up runs in each of the first three innings. But there's always today. That's the thing about baseball. There's always today, right? Game two of the series coming up tonight. All right, thanks to our guests, and Greg and Brad and I will be back tomorrow. Thanks for listening and watching the CityNet Statewide Sports Line.
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Air Supply, All Out of Love. But I'm not all out of music. I've got plenty of that. Good evening, Roger Taylor, checking in on a Tuesday. Going to be here till the midnight hour. Hope you can stick around. We've got some good stuff coming up for you. And we'll fill you in on the latest flood relief efforts and all the things that are going on in the area. We got Michael Jackson lined up, Rod Stewart on the way. Right now, it's Lee Ann Womack. And I hope you dance on 94.7 WELK.

0: Rod Stewart and Downtown Train on 94.7 WELK. Roger Taylor here, just getting comfortable, just settling into the seat for the night. I've got Cher and Peter Cetera coming up. Dexy's Midnight Runners on the way, and music from Fleetwood Mac. Stay right where you are. Don't go nowhere, as they say. We're 94.7 WELK.
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4: Here's the Metro News AccuWeather forecast. Tonight, expect overcast skies and high humidity with sporadic rain and a thunderstorm early on, transitioning to showers later. The low will be around 64 degrees. Tomorrow will bring a mix of clouds and sun with a high of 73 degrees. Tomorrow night will turn cloudy and fog may reduce visibility late with temperatures dropping to a low of 55 degrees. Thursday will feature a mix of sun and clouds with a high of 77 degrees. For weather anytime, download the AccuWeather app. For Metro News, I'm meteorologist Jason Caterina.
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0: Journey, Don't Stop Believing, 94.7 WELK, Elkins' Greatest Hits. Hey, I've got them stacked, racked, and ready to rock. UB40 after the break, 3 degrees and one from Richard Marx. 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